0: 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Sounds like a bloody limerick. Anyway, your humble award-winning host, El Doctor Misterio, is here with Dr. Kimberly. And Dr. Cumbia finally made it all the way from... Yeah, I don't know how far he was.
1: I was busy doing doctor stuff.
0: Mm. He was doctoring.
1: Surgeries and stuff. So. Yeah.
0: That's awesome. This is interesting. This should be called, you know, this is going to be the doctor's episode. This is going to be legendarily known as the doctor's episode.
1: Yeah, what's up, doc?
0: Exactly. Mr. Bugs Bunny. Before I forget, we just listened to Power Plant. They are from London, England, and we listened to the song Hey Mr. Dogman, which is part of the 2019 album People in the Sun. Before that, we listened to Waldeck. He's from Austria. And we listened to Sha La La La, which features also an artist called La Haiti, which is also from Austria. And this is part of their 2016 album Gran Paradiso. Gran Paradiso in Italiano. Saludos a Arturo Rapole from Il Sole Italiano. That you can enjoy from 2 to 4 here at CJSF 90.1 FM. And we started the set with Bayon from Texas in the United States. We listened to the song Appeals, which is also part of his 2016 album Primitives. And yes, I was not surprised, but it was a nice little trivia fact that this song was selected or appeared in the 2017 version of the FIFA video game. So I didn't know that. And now I do, and now you do, and now all of our beautiful audience knows. So that's how you spread the word, transfer the knowledge, you know. Let everybody be a better person by knowing one fact that they didn't know 3 minutes ago. There you go. That's award-winning Dr. Misterio's contribution to humanity. So, anyway, so how's your day been, Dr. Cumbia? We already, Dr. Kimberly already...
1: Yeah, I was listening to you guys on the radio on the way.
0: Oh, look at him. He's so nice.
1: I knew you didn't do that many steps as you supposed to do, as the doctor prescribes.
0: Yes.
1: As both the doctors have prescribed you already.
0: I know. I should have listened to you. Exactly. But it felt unreal because I walked a lot. And, you know.
2: We're both disappointed in you.
0: Yeah. You know, we left home like around 8:45 in the morning and came back at...
1: Did your partner have to carry you half of the way?
0: I can neither confirm nor deny these assumptions, but I'm going to say no. No, they did not. I was able to carry on myself. And but yeah, it is nice. I hadn't been there. When was the last time you were there in Squamish?
2: Oh, it's probably been 5 years since I've been to Squamish. I know it's a long time.
0: Yeah, you?
1: I just did a move about a... 2 weeks ago.
0: But did you stay? Did you stay there?
1: No, it was just for work. Okay. That was it.
0: So when was the last time you stayed there for 2 hours or whatever? Like,
1: it's been a while, maybe 5-6 years ago.
0: Was it when Fraser came?
1: No, maybe after.
0: Okay.
1: Yeah.
2: Yeah, I think the last time I was there was 2020. They had just opened things up and we went to, was it Backcountry Brewing? And
0: yes.
2: Had pizza, and I remember everything was like social distancing. That was probably the last time I was there.
0: Did they have like the restaurant setting and all that since then?
2: There was a restaurant. Yeah, I mean, it was very basic.
0: Did they have like benches outside?
2: Nothing was outside. It was all inside.
0: I see.
2: Which is weird for the pandemic. You'd think they'd have... Maybe they did. It was just bad weather.
0: Yeah, we went and they have a little patio section now that is covered, which seems to be permanent.
2: Oh, nice.
1: Well, there's more and more construction around there, too. You see a few more buildings and townhomes.
2: Yeah. Yeah, I remember it being really in a industrial sort of area.
0: Well, all the breweries have to be there,
2: yeah,
0: unfortunately.
2: But their pizza was really good.
0: Oh, okay. Good to know. We didn't eat. We had eaten already, but yeah, we did a little tour. Hop Creek, Backcountry, A-Frame, and House of the Lager. We skip House Sound because, well, we have been there.
2: I think I've been to House Sound. Is that... They have a nice patio too, right?
0: Yeah.
2: Yeah. They've been there.
0: And they were the first one, so...
2: Yeah.
0: So it's... Yeah. Some of us have been there a couple of times. But anyway, so yeah, it was nice. It was nice, but yeah, I didn't remember anything. Like, and all of these breweries that I went to, they didn't exist. The last time I went to... excuse me, to Squamish, so it was... It was very interesting, but it's nice. It's
2: Do the gondola?
0: Yes, I did the gondola.
2: Yeah.
0: And I did the Britannia Museum.
2: Mm-hmm.
0: And we did also the Squamish Canyon.
2: Oh.
0: That's new.
2: I was going to say, I don't know that one.
0: That is new, but it's just a walk around a... Well,
2: the canyon.
1: They dug a hole and they called it the canyon.
0: Yes. It's a walk around in a canyon that is in Squamish.
2: Great name.
0: Mm-hmm. Yes. I mean, you can see a couple of waterfalls, not as high as, you know, Shannon or them, but you can see a couple. It's a river. Is it Musqueam? No.
2: Musqueam?
0: Is it Musqueam? No, it's...
2: No?
0: It starts with an M. Jesus, and I was there yesterday. Anyway.
2: There's no test.
0: Exactly. There's a river there, so it's you know, anyway, it's nice. But for instance, you know, Ariana was saying that it reminded her of Lynn Valley, like that little walk around, and it's wooded, and you can see a lot of trees and maybe some water running, but it's a little bigger, I guess.
2: Yeah.
0: But a lot of people go to that area. Like, there was a lot of cars yesterday.
2: Yeah.
0: And, you know, a lot of them were not going to the Squamish Canyon. They were going to the waterbed.
2: Is that where the really blue water is?
0: Yes.
2: Yeah. So it's just for Instagram. So they can be influencers.
0: Yes. Anyway, starts with an M, and it's a huge river and a huge, yeah. Little lake, I guess, if you wish, area. So it's... Anyway, it's popular. It's popular. A lot of people go there.
1: Just for Instagram, too.
0: No, I'm not in any picture.
1: You didn't take pictures.
0: I took a couple of pictures, but not... We didn't go all the way down to the, I guess, the bluish lake area. We just saw the canyon, and then that was that. So anyway, yeah, so that's that. That's my report from yesterday. That I only did 12,000 steps. Well, hold on.
2: See, and I only went to English Bay and I got 20,000 steps.
0: Well,
2: so.
1: From where? You walked from Commercial and Broadway?
2: Well, no, I didn't walk all the way from there. I took the train and that was sort of fun.
1: Okay.
2: And then I worked for a bit. And then I went from around Burrard and Davie-ish. So it's... The steps added up really quickly.
0: Yeah, I just did 11,000.
2: Yeah.
0: That's something happened there.
2: Longer legs, that's
1: here,
2: all it is.
1: Here, both of you stand up.
2: Yeah.
1: Walk, and I want to see how many walks she makes between your... Yeah, how many steps she takes between one step of yours.
0: We were discussing that.
1: I want to see, and I was driving, I was saying, I'm going to make them make a test.
2: Yeah.
1: Okay. Exactly. To be accurate, is it 3 steps or 2 steps?
0: Yes. Well, we'll do a little test. Okay. Let's go back to some more music, and we'll do the step test. And, yeah, we'll be hopefully reporting back with some information. We shall see. Here at Dr. Mysterio's Happy Hour.

0: 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I guess I said it in the beginning, but now I can say it again because it's the second hour of the show. So the Metal Meltdown was awarded the best metal or similar show by the National Community Radio Association, which I guess is the association of all the community and cooperative radio stations in Canada. So very happy to share this news. And yes, excited, humble. Yes.
1: So they gave you a Juno or something like that?
0: Exactly. Imagine the Juno for community radio.
2: Did you get a statue for it, though?
0: It's a 3 by 4 inches wooden plaque.
2: Well, something you can put on a shelf, though.
0: Correct. So. Yes. So I'll show you a picture in the next break. So yes, I did get that. And I also got to meet a lot of great people from all over Canada. Calgary, Guelph, Ontario, Nova Scotia, you know, Halifax, St. John's, Toronto. It was very nice to meet a lot of, you know, colleagues. Now I'm a colleague.
1: But remember when Yuka Stereo used to give us all Juno Awards?
0: Yeah, they won. They won one. Yes, correct.
1: Exactly. But they also gave to the members, and Pajarito won one.
0: Oh, really?
1: Yeah.
0: There you go. Yeah, I mean, you know, like I was talking to Jesse, who's our programming coordinator, and we hadn't won something for a while. So he was happy that, you know, a show from the station won. Yeah. You know, won.
2: And it was your show, so you should be very proud.
0: And it was, yeah.
1: He is. That's why he says that every 5 minutes.
0: Exactly.
1: Yeah. Award winning.
2: Well, everybody knows.
0: Not really every 5 minutes, because I have to play 3 songs in between, so it's more like every 15 minutes. But let's not exaggerate, okay? And speaking about... Sorry, go ahead.
2: I was going to say, you should change your Facebook page to say the award winner.
0: Yes. I'm going to get a new Facebook page, because the other one was for losers, so I now need an award-winning Facebook page. Yes. Anyway, speaking about delayed or humblings, whatever, we just listened to... Oh, we listened to another one. We listened to 4 songs. Okay, hold on. So we just listened to the Sadies. They are from Toronto in Ontario, Canada. We listened to the song Message to Belial, which is part of their 2022 album Colder Streams. Before that, we listened to Vilaine Pingouin. How do you pronounce penguin in French?
1: Penguin.
0: There you go, pretty much. Anyway, Vilaine Pingouin from Quebec in Canada. We listened to the song Le Train, from their self-titled album from 1986, Vilaine Penguin, which is like what? Ugly, naughty penguin, something like that.
2: Evil.
0: Yeah, it's not evil, actually.
2: Oh.
0: It's either ugly or naughty, depending on how you wanna... It's funny, but it's not evil. I thought the same thing, but when I researched my French, it was not that. Before that, we listened to our sisters and brothers from another mother, Golosa La Orquesta from Santiago de Chile. We listened to the song El Chasqui, a live version from their 2019 album Radio Escuchas Conscientes, something like conscious, well, radio listeners, live album. And we started the set with Shadowy Man on a Shadowy Planet. They are from Toronto, Canada. And we listened to the song Running Meredith, which is part of their 1991 album Dim the Lights, Chill the Ham. Like we were discussing, great title albums.
2: That's a great title.
0: Yes, Dim the Lights, Chill the Ham. Anyway, so that was our little set. And so what were we discussing before the... Anyway, I guess me, right? We're giving me a bad time. Which is not good. Well, I mean, it's good. Everybody has fun doing that, even me. But, yes. So, I think at one point we're talking about, oh, you, the last segment, the shows that you didn't go. So the last show I went was Nova Lima, a band from Peru with Empanadas Ilegales at the Rickshaw. That was very good. And I guess, what was the one before that? Maybe that was it. I don't know.
2: I think the last show I went to was with you, was when we went to the Rickshaw for the...
0: That's right. The Dreadnoughts.
2: The Dreadnoughts.
0: Los Furios and Space Chimp.
2: Space Chimp, yes.
0: This was for St. Patrick's Day. So, you know, that weekend.
2: And it's already May. I feel like I need to go see some shows.
0: Yes. Yeah, we have... anyway, Mario and I might go to a metal show on the 5th to see Iron Kingdom and a couple of other bands. And what else do I have? Well, anyway, I have to check my... I think I broke down a couple of shows that are coming up, but... Well, this one that I was telling you about, the Black Seeds from New Zealand, with Los Furios. This is like June 23rd. And then next week or so, it's the Slackers with the Elixirs are coming at the Rickshaw as well. This is, all of this is ska, in case you peoples, beautiful peoples, like ska. So Slackers and Elixirs. Elixirs are a Canadian band from Ontario. They are very good. The Slackers, well, you know, from New York. And then that's May something. It's coming soon. Anyway,
2: there's a show coming up. I want to say it's in June, but maybe it's
0: say
2: July.
0: It. Say it.
2: July 4th. Sorry.
0: Okay.
2: I don't know if you guys have heard of Kaleo. I think it's pronounced Kaleo. They're Icelandic.
0: Mm.
2: It's Icelandic rock. But their show is on July 4th. I tried to buy tickets, and they're very expensive. But I think I will probably wait till closer to the date and get some tickets. But they're playing at Queen Elizabeth Theater. But very good band.
0: Yeah. Highly Icelandic recommend. Is good.
2: Icelandic rock.
0: I only know the Sugar Cubes and Bjork.
2: Bjork, of course.
0: Which played in the Sugar Cubes. But anyway, there are two bands, though. But anyway, that's cool. Mm-hmm. Yes. Well... Well, there you go. You have a few shows to, you know, look forward. I don't announce a lot of shows here. I should. Last show I did, so I think I cover, anyway, like 2 months of shows. But we'll see if there's anything like that stands, and we'll let you know in the next segment. But yeah, let's go back to the... Yeah, so in 20 minutes, we're going to switch languages and... I'll start Yucasterio, and then Señor Chipotles was supposed to join us, but we shall see.
1: Still time.
0: There's still time, yeah. He still has 20 minutes to... Well, he still has like 2 hours and 20 minutes to arrive, but whatever. And after that, you can listen to the Vancouver Mixtape with Jesse and Jamie. It's funny, they have names like, you know, like if they were doing like a radio show. You know, like a commercial morning show, you know, like Good Morning with Jesse and Jamie. But anyway, but don't worry, we give them bad time about that for ages now. So anyway, that's coming up at 8 o'clock, but at 6 it's Yucasterio, and we still have 20 minutes to bring you your beautiful soundtrack for your Sunday fun day here at Dr. Mysterio's Happy Hour.

0: escuchando forever, como dicen los alemanes, forever and ever and ever.
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2: 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No eres doctor.
0: 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Quisiera ser doctor.
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We've been here since time immemorial, gathering to share stories and ideas and art and music, which is what I'm going to do today. Yeah, that's right. Singular pronoun today. Just me. No Jamie. I'm Jesse. One half of your usual hosting duo. We've been having a tough time getting together in studio, so I figured, hey, I can do that. No scheduling required. So today on the tape, we have a classic episode where I'm just going to throw a whole bunch of great brand new music at you, and we're going to enjoy it together. Sounds fun, right? Cool. Hope you're doing well. It's hot. It's the summer. And we're going to start off with some pop music, some of which is actually World Cup related? Question mark? Anyway, this is brand new music from our favorite, my favorite, Devours. Lead single off an upcoming record, the first hint of the next cycle. This is A Cruel Fate by Devours.

0: kind of like step outside of yourself, you realize like, oh, my thoughts are just like influenced by something. It's not actually me. Or like, yeah. It's just thoughts. It's just like,
1: you're too old for this.
0: An expression.
1: Never.

Playground Heart by Gia from the new record Technicolor, which is a cool, breezy, kind of like country-tinged indie pop. Cool stuff. Out now on Light Organ. Before that, we heard new music from Ada Wolf from the record W, EP. Cool. Quite a lot of variety on that EP. Worth checking out. That track, Red, about Canada soccer, in light of the ongoing, well, at the point of recording anyway, World Cup happening here in Vancouver and across the continent, as I'm sure you are well aware. I'm going to keep things rolling and head to new music from a former guest on the show, Francis Arevalo, who came on to promote his record Heat Check, which was already 3 years ago. Crazy. Whew. Hard to believe. But he's been releasing singles for an upcoming album. I did an interview with Nicole, host of Beats and Eats and the PA coordinator here at the station, that you can find floating around various other places, other programs. And we're going to hear brand new music from Francis. This is featuring Roya Bennett, and it is called Homegrown.

on a wheel. Feels like.

My Real Life by Curtis Windover here on the Vancouver Mixtape, newcomer to the tape. Before that, we had, Come Alive by Orchid Orchestra, another newcomer to the tape. Lots of great new music today. That set kicked off by Francis Arevalo's Homegrown. I'm just going to keep things rolling with some more local music, some indie rock, bedroom rock that kind of reminds me of the newest Justin Bieber a little bit, and I say that non-derogatorily. Oh my goodness, what's happening? This by Bluefold is called You and Me.

Hey, welcome back to the Vancouver Mixtape here on CJSF 90.1 FM Burnaby. You just heard Phony by Druann. Before that, Melancholia by Buds, and that set kicked off by Bluefold, their track You and Me. All of a type, doing sort of bedroom indie pop rock stuff with guitars and drum machines and drums and stuff. Sort of small groups or independent songwriters. And we're going to keep things going in that direction here on the Vancouver Mixtape, as I, Jesse, take you through a whirlwind tour of what's new and interesting in the Vancouver independent music scene. We're going to go to Blood Machine, another singer-songwriter, who verges maybe a little more like 90s alt-rock, some sort of industrial influences. Anyway, this track from the self-titled record, Blood Machine, is called Dogfight, and it's very cool, so enjoy.

Hey, welcome back to the Vancouver Mixtape. It's me, Jesse, all by myself, just playing you some music by local artists. That's what I do on the podcast. That's what I do on the radio show sometimes. And this is one of those times. Hope you're enjoying yourself as much as I am. You just heard fun music by Reveal Yourself from the record Love Deluxe. That one is called

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Yes, that's the one they call Nathaniel. 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CJSF 90.1 FM. As we step into the steel pan segment of West Indies Culture Shock, taking it to Metronome Steel Orchestra with Ignorance. There we go.

that's Metronome Steel Orchestra with Ignorance, right here on the Steel Pan segment of West Indies Culture Shock, 90.1 FM, broadcasting all the way on top of Burnaby Mountain, Simon Fraser University, as we take you to Phase 2, Pan Groove, Steel Orchestra of Trinidad and Tobago. This one is called Misbehave, the reprise. There we go.

the one they call PCS Nitrogen Starlift. This one's in my house.

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CJSF 90.1 FM. PCS Aleph. Tenabe is the reprise.

Yes, yes, yes, as we leave you on this episode of West Indies Culture Shock with Desperados 2019 Panorama Finals. I am Love. Thank you very much for tuning in. Go on, bless up.

Yes, Massive and Crew, and it's about that time where I say thank you very much for joining me on this episode of the Pirates of the Caribbean, not West Indies Culture Shock, I mean, right here on CJSF 90.1 FM. Have a productive Sunday, Monday morning. Bless up. 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

0: Hello and welcome to Handy Link. I'm your host, Cam Wells. In this segment of our show, Susan Wilkie and Valerio Palladino will be sharing a little bit about their epilepsy work. So if you could introduce yourselves and tell me a little bit about the society, that'd be great.
1: Susan, do you want me to start? You start, sure. Wonderful. Well, good day, everyone. My name is Valerio Palladino. I'm the executive director of the Edmonton Epilepsy Association. We are a registered charity with over 65 years of operation in the region, northern side of Alberta. In our province, we always have a geographical point of reference as Red Deer, as kind of the middle of the province town, signing the geographical entrance. So we kind of serve everybody north of that particular region. And again, we are a registered charity, and we support anybody impacted by a diagnosis of epilepsy. That includes individuals living with a condition as well as their families and caregivers. And I'm introducing to you Susan Wilkie.
2: Hi, so my name is Susan. I'm currently the president of the Edmonton Epilepsy Association. I came to the association because my son, who is now 15, has epilepsy. He was diagnosed when he was 4. And that brought us to the association. So here we are.
0: So what sorts of programs and services does the association offer? It's interesting you mentioned about families impacted. Most people might just look at the patient, but how do you support those surrounding them?
1: Yes, I can probably answer to this question. Over the years, the 6.5 decades of operations, we have grown as a grassroots charity. And the beauty of this association is that it is made up of people deeply impacted by this neurological disease. Of course, a great deal of our programs are directed to supporting people with a disease. We are not a medical entity, of course, but we always like to tell the story that epilepsy, the diagnosis and the medical side of the condition, the anti-seizure medication, the surgical treatments, and all the other alternative treatments are definitely an essential part of managing seizures. But life, and that's one slice of the bigger pizza, that is the life of the person. And all the other slices, the social interaction, the support, the network, the community, are things that currently in our province are not addressed by anybody else. To name some of our key programs directly to people living with epilepsy, we know that living with seizures impacts memory and causes memory challenges either because of the seizures or the anti-seizure medication side effects. So we, about 5 years ago, started certifying our team of staff and volunteers to provide memory coaching support in a program called Hopscotch. We also connect train volunteers with different walks in life with epilepsy with newer members that maybe have received a diagnosis recently. And we call that a mentorship program. And this is one of those programs, as we were saying, that doesn't only address folks who are directly impacted by epilepsy, but also their caregivers and family members. A new member registers for the program, provides a little bit of information about their profile, and let's say they are a brand new mother. I can actually speak to something that Susan is about to do this next Saturday. We just had a mother of a child with epilepsy who's been told that they're trying to reduce the anti-seizure medication on this young boy, and the mother has a lot of anxiety. So Susan, as a trained volunteer, will be pairing up as a new mentor with this new member and just offer a listening ear, experience, personal lived experience. And we know that sometimes even just knowing that a person is just one phone call away or an email away or a text away can really reduce that sense of anxiety. For the general public, we also offer a series of books. We are the only agency in North America that has a series of 11 titles of books professionally published, also available as audiobooks in French and in English, to explain epilepsy in lay terms. These are distributed all over Canada to clinics, offices, individuals, schools, emergency centers, EEG clinics, you name it. Additional programs include focused programs. For example, right now we're working on building mental health resources online with the collaboration and input of kids who are impacted by epilepsy and their families. And we are currently also working on delivering workshops for seniors. As we know, epilepsy tends to happen earlier, before somebody turns 18 and after somebody is 65, even though it can happen at any age. And we try to focus on those different age constituencies as well. Susan, would you like to add a few more things?
2: One of the things, too, that we do offer is our Kids on the Block program. So it is a show with puppets that can go into the schools and do live. Now, I live in northern Alberta, so we've actually been able to host that virtually at my child's school so that we can have the virtual performance with the puppets. And the puppets are a great opportunity. We have paid actors who voice the puppets and do the show, and it's a great opportunity for children to see epilepsy in a live setting and to understand more and have a safe space to ask their questions and learn more about epilepsy.
0: So
1: we also support individuals in new work spaces, or if they're a place where they've been working for a long time and the diagnosis of epilepsy happened a little later in life, to advocate for themselves, but also for the employers to understand how they can provide accommodations and be very supportive to an employee, whether they are new to the job or they've been doing whatever role for a long time. And we offer these Epilepsy 101 sessions. As Susan was saying, we do it through webinars, hybrid or in person, always absolutely free of charge. And of course, we advocate and create awareness at every opportunity we can.
0: So in your work, do you ever encounter any myths or stereotypes concerning epilepsy?
2: All the time.
1: Susan, right? Yes, Susan.
2: All the time. So I can speak to just our lived experiences, but in our lived experiences, a lot of times with epilepsy, there are a lot of, there's a lot of stigma attached to that. A lot of people don't want to tell people they have seizures or don't want to tell people about their diagnosis. So the association really tries to, like, find unity in that and community in that. One myth for sure is that it's an invisible disease, really, right? It's an invisible one. Like my own child, we can see that he is perfectly safe to do so many things, but lots of people sometimes at the beginning feel scared to be around him. They're nervous of what might happen, when the reality is for him, his seizures are under control. So we're not worried about him having a seizure at this moment. We always live with a little bit of worry, but we wouldn't put him into situations that would be unsafe by any means. And it doesn't have to impact their cognitive levels. It doesn't have to impact their quality of life. My own child is very active in sports. Lots of times one of the myths for him is, oh, you can't do sports because you have epilepsy, but he is an avid skier. He plays hockey. He plays baseball. He's very active. And we keep him that way, that we keep him busy. So it has certainly not slowed him down in any capacity. We also feel very strongly that it doesn't define who he is, right? It's a part of who he is, but epilepsy does not define him. And there's nothing to be scared of in interacting with him. Those are just some of the more general myths that we, you know, live with in our day-to-day life. But I'm sure Valeria can speak to more of the broader epilepsy community within the association.
1: Absolutely. When we offer the Epilepsy 101 session, one key component of that seminar is teaching people how to provide first aid in case of convulsive seizures. And two myths that it's hard to believe they're still around in 2026 are, am I going to catch epilepsy if I catch this person because I need to move them on their side or provide some sort of comfort? And we always say, yes, it's a disease, but it's not it's a non-communicable disease. And then the other myth is that putting something in a person's mouth when they're having those convulsive seizures, right? I know personally, I come from a different country. When I was growing up, I had a friend who had tonic-clonic seizures, and I was taught over 35, 40 years ago that you have to put a spoon or a pen or something. And sometimes folks come to our session still with those questions. Oh, but aren't they going to swallow their tongue or anything like that? The other broader stigma associated with epilepsy, Susan has spoken to the children, so the development stages in life. On the other side, for people going to university or, again, working, yes, there are certain safety rules that, unfortunately, a person diagnosed with epilepsy would not be in a position to hold, such as professional driving or driving heavy machinery. But there are so many other things where very little and often non-expensive accommodation and on the side of the employer can be implemented to empower the employer as a support element in that person's role of work and make the employee feel like they can actually contribute. So again, these are kind of some of the overall stigmas or myths associated when we start talking about epilepsy.
0: Right. Thank you both for taking the time out to do this, but if you can stay on the line for a sec, that'd be great.
1: Absolutely.
0: Coming up next in our show, I want to share with you a couple of on-location interviews I did at the recent ICHA Fishing Derby.
3: This is Cam Wells here with Callum LeBignan from the Canadian Sport Fishing Show, and he's going to be telling me a little bit about being back at the ICHA Fishing Derby again this year. So, what have you seen so far in terms of highlights?
4: I've seen a lot of smiling faces and happy people. We've got a beautiful day. It's probably 28 Celsius. We're at the 24th annual ICHA Fishing Derby, and it's nice to see all the people that we've seen here over the last 20 years. I think my wife and I have only missed about 2 years. One was a rainout, and one we couldn't be here. So it's nice to see all the volunteers that are helping them. It's nice to see all the people that have the booths, the food concessions, the Music Express, the big 50-piece band. And I know that they've got lots of prizes and gifts to hand out to people. So it's just wonderful that a lot of people that don't normally get out and enjoy fresh air and fishing while they're being supervised can enjoy a few hours today and just have a great time.
3: So do you find that events like these create that needed awareness for the disability community?
4: Definitely, yes. And I know there's lots of entities that are promoting it on social media, through radio and TV, and it's nice to see all the communities coming together from Windsor and even the surrounding areas. You know, there are people that are coming in from Petroleum across the border.
5: Oh, I got a fish!
4: Yes, we've got a happy person here on the fish. There you go, you have to weigh it in. There's a fishing rod. Ah. So it's just nice that everybody's coming together, and I hope that people will participate in the future. Realize that everybody is special. All of us are. We're made in God's image, and it's good to treat each other with love and care and just enjoy every day to the full.
3: Things I've noticed over the years is there's a certain peace aspect being out on the water. So for someone, for example, with a mental health concern or just stress in their life, this could be a good outcome
4: for everybody, not just for people that have any issues. Everybody's got issues, and some more than others. So I just find that fishing is very soothing, just to be in the outdoors. It's not about the fish. It's just about spending time with people that you know, or family, or loved ones. And just, if you get a fish, it's a bonus. So this is a day, really, where I hope that everybody's having fun, and that they're going to kind of leave their worries elsewhere, at least for the few hours that they're here, and just enjoy some nice weather.
3: So do you see yourself continuing?
4: 100%, definitely. And we're encouraging people, even in different parts of Ontario, to kind of copy the ICHA model, you know, and to get communities and sponsors and to do their own events.
3: Thank you very much. This is Cam Wells here with
6: Gloria Connell.
3: She's going to be telling me a little bit about what brought her back to the ICHA Fishing Derby. So what brings you out to help out a
5: birthday. We did the volunteer dinner, and we did a little music as well together, and that's a joy, just a joy to be able to do something concrete and something I can do to help this cause. Thank you very much.
0: Handy Link will be right back after these commercial messages, so stay tuned. Welcome back to Handy Link. I'm your host, Cam Wells. Earlier in our show, Valeria Palladino and Susan Wilkie told us a little bit about their epilepsy work. And we heard from Maria Connell and Italo Labignan, who were both in attendance at the recent ICHA fishing derby. In this segment of our show, Trish Barbato will be telling us a little bit about the Arthritis Society. So what can you tell me about the Arthritis Society?
6: Arthritis Society Canada is here to help the 6 million Canadians who are living with arthritis, of which there are over 100 different types. It's quite a serious disease, and often people are unclear as to what can be done or should be done. So we're here to help in many ways, support through our arthritis line. We have arthritis talks and education series. We have camps for kids who are diagnosed with arthritis, and many other programs and services.
0: So how does the society reach out to those who could benefit from your work?
6: We do a lot of work with social media, as most organizations are doing now. We also have quite a large database of past donors, for example, or people who have interacted with support before, so that's a great group. Because we know that they're interested in arthritis, we can go back to them with anything that's new. I think it's hard to reach the kinds of numbers that we have with arthritis. Although we know that there are over 6 million Canadians living with arthritis, we think the number is much higher. Arthritis, if I think about osteoarthritis, we know that a third of those folks are diagnosed before the age of 45. And osteoarthritis is more like a midlife disease, because by the time you need a replacement, for example, a joint replacement, that's end-stage arthritis. That started a long time ago and has progressed. So we feel that there's many more people with arthritis who are undiagnosed.
0: So when you discuss final-stage arthritis, do you have any advice for folks out there as to preventative steps they can take to sort of ease the impact?
6: Absolutely. I think one of the things that people do not know, I think there's a lot of misconceptions about arthritis, but for example, over 99% of all knee replacements are due to arthritis. Over 80% of hip replacements are due to arthritis. So most joint replacements in this country are due to arthritis. Although people will say, oh, I have a bad knee or I have a bad shoulder. We know for a fact that there are lifestyle changes that can definitely improve the outcome. One thing, we have a great program in Ontario, for example, with physiotherapists, occupational therapists, social workers. And one of the things that the therapists say all the time is motion is lotion. So when you have arthritis, movement is really helpful. It helps get nutrients into the bone, into the joint. And so even though people with arthritis might feel sore, it's really important for them to keep moving. So that idea of getting exercise, getting movement into those joints, that's super important. Keeping weight down is essential. We know that obesity increases that risk of arthritis, but also can prolong the pain and the mobility issues and that sort of thing. So that is really important. Tobacco use is another one. Stop or significantly curtail. We know that that also has an impact on the joint, the inflammation. So those are some of the things that people can do that is more within their control. And there are programs that can be helpful that are available in some parts of the country. And I'll give you one example. It's called GLAD, G-L-A-D. It was created in Denmark, and Canada has versions of this. So this is really good for people, particularly with knee osteoarthritis, which is very common, to help them, even if they're either waiting for a joint replacement or preparing for joint replacement, It can be very good to defer the surgery, or sometimes people take themselves off the surgery list. So it's very good evidence-based program that is can be really helpful for folks.
0: So in your time with the Society, is there any success moment or story that stands out for you you'd like to share?
6: Well, I think broadly for arthritis, when you think of the autoimmune diseases, so these are diseases like ankylosing spondylitis, rheumatoid arthritis, the ones that really require medication to help stop the destruction of the joint. Those types of arthritis, back when Arthritis Society Canada was started, it was started by a school teacher who would see children who had rheumatoid arthritis and their joints were in horrible, horrible shape and they couldn't go to school, and she was teaching them at their home. And she was just so outraged about this that she started the society and kind of single-handedly brought support and more input and funding and that sort of thing. And one of the things, the real breakthrough there was biologics, so a drug that can actually help prevent the progress of that disease. We don't have that kind of drug for osteoarthritis, which is the most common type of arthritis, but for the autoimmune diseases, I would say that has been a massive, massive breakthrough that has really helped that type of arthritis. I think the other thing that, you know, we're really fortunate is that we can do joint replacements. I mean, I think about a time in history when that was kind of it. You couldn't move and, you know, that was sort of it. And we now have such great success with, for the most part, knees and hips, but other joint replacements are also getting better. So I think that those are all, kind of like exciting breakthroughs in arthritis. If I was to say, what am I looking forward to? I am really looking forward to, and I'm speaking personally as someone who has a lot of osteoarthritis in many, many joints, I would say a breakthrough in osteoarthritis. Right now, it's a lot of pain management, and wouldn't it be great if we had something that slowed or stopped or, hey, even reversed osteoarthritis?
0: So I'm curious, this teacher you mentioned who sort of founded the society, do you know what year she began teaching those kids in their homes?
6: Yeah, so she was a school teacher in the early 40s. And as you can imagine, if you don't have any, the pictures of these kids is just heartbreaking. And she became so outraged, she got a petition going out in British Columbia. And that petition went to the federal government. There's great stories of what she did. She would stand outside of the minister's office, and she didn't have an appointment, and they wouldn't let her see him. And she followed him into the bathroom to explain, this is an important issue, you have to do something. So she became quite fearless and quite obsessed about helping people with arthritis, and in fact helped fund not only our organization, but also the specialists that really help inform the autoimmune diseases, in particular rheumatologists. She also supported that as well, as with the physician community. So it's a great story of the power of one person and what they can do.
0: I'd like to thank you for taking the time out to do this, but if you can stay on the line for a sec, that'd be great.
6: Absolutely.
0: My friends, something both Maria and Italo said during their interviews really spoke to me. It's about the idea of coming back and being of further and greater service to the disability community. For I've always maintained that you can't be around someone with a disability and not have your heart grow, not have your desire to be of support become something stronger. Truth is, we all need someone to rely on in our world, one time or another. And for someone with a disability, consistency is the watchword. Many of us in the disability population thrive on having familiar faces. People we know we can count on, people we know care about, our goals, our hopes, our dreams, and being a part of something that gives disability population a chance to be out in the community and to say we're part of the tapestry of your life. Be recognized it or not, folks with disabilities, They're in every community, every family, every walk of life. And bringing people together with disabilities and without is building a bridge. It's fostering understanding, community, and yes, even wisdom on both sides. But seeing the great passion disability volunteers and servants have for this community never ceases to amaze me. It takes a strong heart and an open heart and a mind that's willing to say, the world isn't just one way or the other. Disability has many levels, is a beautiful tapestry of creativity, ability, and yes, community. And honestly, the more we come together and make our presence known in the community, the less it becomes a matter of, oh, disability doesn't affect me. It's not something I'm familiar with. Take a closer look. Folks with disabilities, they're all around, and they should be able to participate fully and richly in society. In any type of event, whether it be something large like the fishing derby, or just something small scale, something like being able to get out on a beach in a wheelchair and enjoying it. It's the perfect right of everyone to appreciate all that is around them. And the more we come together, the stronger the society we build. This has been HandyLink. I'm your host, Cam Wells, reminding you we're all equal. So get on out there and have yourselves a good one. Something tells me you've earned it, folks. We'll see you next week.
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0: Cheese Please in Color. 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
1: Welcome once again to another edition of Cheese Please. My name is Snarf Dude.
2: My name is Daffodil.
1: And we're focusing on I don't know what to say, Daffodil. This is so exciting about dealing with social media in the 70s, also known as CB radio.
2: I don't know that I would call it social media. It's more like personal communication services.
1: Okay. But it was sort of a form of social media.
2: I know, and it started way before the 70s.
1: Really?
2: Yeah.
1: And we're digging out an album that Radio Shack, you remember Radio Shack, right?
2: Yes.
1: Before it went out of business, is sort of coming back now. But back then, Radio Shack put out a album dedicated to songs about CBs.
2: Probably because they were selling CB radios at the time.
1: CBs in the 70s was a big deal, and we're going to play some songs all about it. So if you don't know a darn thing about it, we're going to get you up to speed. A little later on, we'll hear from Randy Goodrum, Curtis Young, Johnny Hemphill, Joe Gerlach. And we're starting off Johnny Hemphill shortly with Handler's Hall of Fame. But starting it all off, we have Ed Burnett summing it up. Everybody, somebody in our CB world on
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0: What do you get when you mix novelty songs, retro kish, and one snarf dude and daffodil keeping things just classy enough? It's your weekly tornado on the radio. Was that too over the top? Jeez.
1: Sometimes out on the highway with my trusty CB on, I lay out a while, play a little game. I back off to round 55 and keep the bears at bay while I listen to the handle.

0: Keith Weeds with Johnny Hatfield and Handler's Hall of Fame. And that's what you would have. You would have a handle.
1: Yes, because nobody wants to use their real name.
0: No. Just like on this show, I don't use my real name.
1: Exactly. Because if we did, then people would know who we are.
0: Yes. And before that, we had everybody, somebody in our CB world, Ed Burnett, kicking off our special as we focus on the album All Ears, put out by Radio Shack, which also made a lot of CB radios back in 1977.
1: I bet.
0: That's the whole tie-in, right? My name is Starfdude.
1: And I'm Daffodil. Of course, this is Cheese Please, your weekly dose of the wacky, the warped, and the weird.
0: And you have some history on CB radios.
1: Yes. The CB radio originated in the U.S., one of the several personal radio services regulated by the FCC.
0: Oh, okay.
1: They started in 1945.
0: Wow.
1: To permit citizens a radio band for personal communication. And that they were thinking more like radio-controlled model planes, family and business communications.
0: Gotcha.
1: In 1948, the original CB radios were designed for operation on the 460 to 470 megahertz UHF band.
0: Gotcha.
1: But ultra-high frequency radios at the time were neither practical nor affordable, and on September the 11th, 1958, CB service class D was created on 27 megahertz.
0: Oh, and then I could talk in Breaker 19 type thing.
1: And at that point, the band became what is commonly known today as Citizens Band.
0: Oh, Breaker 19, I got a smoky on my back. That's about as...
1: Yeah,
0: much I know.
1: You do not sound right doing that. Don't do that.
0: I'm sorry. I only watched the Smokey and the Bandit movie once.
1: During the 60s, it was mostly used by small businesses like electricians, plumbers, carpenters to do, you know, dispatching.
0: Oh, okay.
1: Truck drivers, radio hobbyists. By the late 60s, advances about the weight, size, and cost of radios started going down, and then everybody wanted one.
0: Oh, much like cell phones in the 21st century. That makes sense.
1: And the reason it exploded in trucks was during the 73 oil crisis when they imposed the national you can't drive more than 55 speed limit.
0: Ah.
1: Drivers, especially truckers, were using CB radios to locate service stations with better supplies of fuel.
0: Not to mention smokies.
1: And to notify the drivers of speed drops, organize blockades and convoys, all those things.
0: Yeah, and if you don't know a darn thing about CBs and are curious, watch Smokey and the Bandit, part one and two, and was there three?
1: Well, no, there was Smokey the Bandit, Breaker Breaker, Handle with Care,
0: oh.
1: Convoy.
0: Oh, wow.
1: Moving on, the Dukes of Hazzard.
0: Oh, Dukes of Hazzard. That car was indestructible.
1: There was an animated series called CB Bears in 77.
0: Oh, man.
1: It made it a nationwide craze.
0: I think we better play some more music.
1: I think we should, too.
0: Shortly, we'll hear Johnny Hemphill again with Hey, Good Buddy, Where's My Honey? But we're starting off with Joel Gerlach and Come On, Come On, CB Baby, a little love on the air on...
1: Cheese, please.

0: It was keys.
1: Please.
2: Keys, please.
1: No, cheese.
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1: Cheese.
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7: Cheese.
8: Cheese.

0: Johnny Hatfield, Hey Good Buddy with my honey. And before that, we had Joe Gillott and Come On, Come On, See Me Baby. Yeah, you look like Daisy Duke, don't you? Yeah. You don't know what to say.
1: Yeah, don't say that.
0: It's just, boy. That's all I get to say as we celebrate and celebrate the CB culture, I guess, from the 1970s, as we take a look at some of the cuts on the Radio Shack album All Ears that came out in 1977 on Cheese Police This Week. My name is Starstu.
1: And I'm Daffodil.
0: And you have some more.
1: I have two weird things.
0: Yeah, sure.
1: Betty Ford.
0: Isn't there a clinic for that?
1: Yes. She's a former First Lady of the United States.
0: Oh, yeah. Okay.
1: In the 70s.
0: Okay.
1: She had her own CB handle.
0: Okay.
1: She was First Mama.
0: I was thinking Betty White for some crazy reason.
1: No. Betty White is something.

0: in the NBC Knowledge television episode about CB radio in 1978, and they had clips of him talking to kids on the CB radio as characters.
1: Oh, man.
0: It's kind of like the original internet chat room.
1: Makes me want to wonder how Nancy Cartwright would do it.
0: And if everybody's using a handle, it's like they're anonymously chatting.
1: I know. I would love to hear Nancy Cartwright, the voice of Bart Simpson. She loves just using that in public.
0: She probably would.
1: She would really have fun on a CB radio.
0: All right, more music. More music.
1: Okay, I get carried away. I'm sorry. Randy Goodrum coming up shortly with Honey Bee. Please answer me. I didn't write this stuff.
0: Nope, you did not.
1: But we're starting off with Curtis Young and Ain't Ever Gonna Be Lonely Again on...
0: Jeez.

From kitschy classics to novelty nuggets, your ears are tuned to the cheesiest half hour we know of. Okay, so we're a little biased.

0: Keith, please. Randy Goodrum actually singing. He has written so many
1: songs. Please go Google Randy Goodrum because he is cool.
0: And a couple number ones in the 70s, too.
1: He's had a number one in every decade since the 70s.
0: What's he doing?
1: At least one.
0: What's he doing on this album? I can't figure it out.
1: Singing.
0: Apparently. And before that, we had Curtis Young, Ain't Ever Gonna Be Lonely Again. On the show this week, my name is Sharpton.
1: And I'm Daffodil, and we have reached the end of this episode, but we need to talk a little bit more about CB radio.
0: Yes, in the 21st century.
1: Because you would think with the advent of, like, the cellular phone and the World Wide Web, that something like a CB radio would no longer be important.
0: They're on eBay.
1: They're on Amazon. 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
0: Sorry, I'm mixing up the two.
1: But you can still buy CB radios. Apparently, they're becoming more and more popular. There are YouTube channels that talk about how cool CB radio is.
0: Can we get one for the van, Daffodil?
1: There should be one in the van.
0: Well, we'll have to make sure there is.
1: If there's not, we'll have to ask Billy Bob to put one in.
0: Okay. We're ending off the show this week, though, with a fun CB song that was on the album. Shirley and Squirrely, and Hey Shirley, This is Squirrely. Okay. Until next week, folks.
1: That's just interesting and weird and bizarre.
0: Well, it's our show. Of course it is.
1: Absolutely. So, folks, come back next week. I am sure there will be additional shenanigans.
0: But no CB radios.
1: No more CB radios.
0: Goodbye.
1: Bye.
2: Hey, Shirley. This is Squirrely. You've got your ears on. Shirley.

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0: What am I putting on your meter, Skeeter?
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2: I'm looking for a westbound.
3: You got a southbound.
2: But good buddy, I wanted a westbound.
3: Well, I guess it's just gonna be one of them days.
2: Hey, Shirley. This is Squirrely. Do you dig what I say?
3: Breaker.
2: Come on now, breaker.
3: Do you know where I can find eucalyptus? Eucalyptus Street?
2: Let's see now. Eucalyptus. Can you spell that for me, please?
3: Eucalyptus. I'll forget it. I'll just get the directions to Oak Street. If you don't mind.
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8: 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But do they, though? This one appeared at the bottom of the entertainment page in the weekend's Vancouver Sun, pinched from a Wall Street Journal piece by Chris Collin, titled Everything's Better with Friends, Even Boring Stuff. 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They're called admin nights, as in administration nights. 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And these four easy peasy steps. 1. 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Pick a place to meet. Bring snacks and drinks. Keep the atmo cordial, but not loud or distracting. 3. Bring the necessary tools, like a notepad, pen, reference materials, or you know what? Just do your at midnight over Zoom. That way you don't even have to do your dirty laundry first. 4. Set the rules of engagement. Not too much wiggle room now. You're there with friends to get your tiresome work done. I mean, excuse me, but does this not remind you of a 21st century telling of Tom Sawyer tricking his friends into whitewashing the picket fence? So many questions here. Among them, who apart from your accountant do you trust with things like your personal finances? And, more importantly, how frickin' lazy do you have to be to ask your peeps to help you with your taxes or whatever? Sure, if you have to move out, call up a couple of peeps and make sure you give them pizza and beer after loading the van. It's a social convention. But admin nights should be filed under janky life hacks you should be embarrassed to even consider. I'm Kel Coat. No slack in this hour. We have a ton of new music to blow through. Hope is what we need more of. And Anjali Kidjo presents it as her new album. From Hope, here's our debut of Kakua featuring Diamond Platinums from World Beat Canada Radio.

Tablotronics wizard Kersh Calais is back with a new single called Night Turns. I hope an album follows. And Angelique Kidjo before that from her new album called Hope. Kakua featuring Diamond Platinums. Here's Vancouver's Empanadas Illegales. We saw them open for Nova Lima on the weekend. What a great weekend for music. The new album is Sankoko Trifasiko. This is Cumbia Raja from World Beat Canada Radio.

news, Nova Lima were also amazing at the Rickshaw Theater on the weekend, and we have more of their music coming up later in this set, along with lots of brand new spins, like Canada's guitarist Mike Murray, who brings us a new album called Convergence, and Alma featuring Ariana Reda. That's straight ahead on World Beat Canada Radio. My name's Cal Coat. Thanks for joining me for a ride on the global side.

cup of bold Brazilian from a new album called Mericanos. That is Ertro Morea and Ricardo Bacelar and Mestro Nova de Guiné. Brand new music from World Beat Canada Radio. We also heard new music from Mike Murray, who's a Canadian guitarist, and she's an Ecuadorian singer. Her name is Ariana Reda, and the new album is Convergence. Along with Nova Lima and Empanadas Ilegales, we also caught Dervish, a great traditional Irish band, and The Ollum, an Irish supergroup at the Pearl. It was a great weekend for music. Here is Nova Lima with your touch of the familiar, Bob Marley's Exodus from World Beat Canada Radio.

Thanks to all the presenters for the great music on the weekend, the Rogue Folk Club, Caravan World Rhythms, and Cap Music Series. New Two-Tone Ska featuring Matt Hensley, the accordion player for Flogging Molly, and Sean Wheeler on vocals. They call themselves the A100s. And Rude and Lovely is what we're going to feel next. My name is Cal Coat. This is World Beat Canada Radio. Thanks for being here.

From Portugal, that is Baruca Som Sistema and Puro Mambo, a 20th anniversary compilation celebrating a Lisbon club story. 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

for Noboa from Galicia. That is San Shoan, mixing traditional instruments and electronics. Before that, Jemba Groove and No Pain, No Gain. Music that takes us to the border between Algeria and Mali. Next, for some sub-Sahara rock by Tamacrest and their new album, Asakel. That's straight ahead. My name's Cal Coke. Thanks for being here. It's World Beat Canada Radio.

All right. I'm here. Eventually, DJ Ian here. Not feeling so well today, so I'm going to talk only a little bit. But I am here, and we got a great show lined up. Started off with two tracks. Starting off with Pat Travers and the classic Speakeasy from the album Putting It Straight from 1977. And then a new track from me, Too Many Times. It's an old track, but I've redone it, so it might as well be a new track. It's all about the face of someone that you don't want to live with anymore. We've got a great show lined up. We're going to be hearing from Nicky Hopkins, Moxie, Klaatu, a bit of Classic Quo, Alex Harvey Band, Thin Lizzy, Blue Murder, Marillion, Pink Fairies, Ducks Deluxe, BFM, Saga, lots of Canadian stuff. We'll be doing anything on video today because it's just not. I don't look good. Trust me on that one. Yeah, I've been sick the last couple of days. This day was really bad. So we'll just play music today and not talk very much. Not in a talking mood. But if you're listening on CJSF 90.1 FM on a Tuesday night at 10 o'clock, welcome. I'm half alive. Not quite. Of course, going out live on houseofprog.com. So if you're out there in the world, big hello to you listening on House of Prog. We do this every Friday, 12 in Pacific, and then 3 p.m. Eastern and 8 p.m. UK time. Let's get on with the music. Here's a classic from Mr. Nicky Hopkins. The Tin Man was a... what? The Tin Man was a dreamer from 1973. Nicky Hopkins, of course, keyboard player with Rolling Stones, among many, many others. This is from his solo album, and it's a track called The Dreamer.

sounding like it was recorded in the toilet. That is The Faces. In a track by the name of Stone. It is from a CD that I picked up recently called Early Step. So, yeah, that's what it's about. That's what it's about. Just demos and whatnot. Hope you enjoyed that. Also in the Nicky Hopkins, The Dreamer. Starting the show off today. He's the Canadian band Moxie and a track called Change in My Life.

was the band Nine Stones Close. In a track by the name of Plastic Animals from 2024 and from the album Adventures in Anadonia or something. I'm not sure what that means. But anyway, the band was formed in 2008 by Adrian Jones. And it's named after a stone circle in Derbyshire, England. Let's get back into the music. This is Classic Quo.

I was wrapping up today's show on Transatlantic Express Radio Show. Hope you enjoyed it. We do this every Friday, 12 till 2 Pacific. And we'll be back next week. As I said earlier, not feeling too good today. Not a lot of energy. A bit of brain fog. Gotta get my words out. You heard in the background right now the Reverberators and El Burro from Vancouver, 2009. That came out. Pat Metheny Group from the soundtrack Falcon and the Snowman, This Is Not America. Rubber Biscuit from Vancouver. Track called Chances. Paper Charms from PFM. Social Orphan from Saga. Whole bunch of stuff in there. Hope you enjoyed it. Finishing off with a bit of kind of a Mexican theme, I think. And so thanks for being here, everybody. Much appreciated. And we'll just wrap up with something from Lalo Schifrin. It's one of my favorite TV movie composers. Thanks for being here, everybody. We'll see you next time. Adios, sayonara, hasta pronto, auf Wiedersehen. See you later.

0: 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Bum, bum, bum, bum, bum.
1: Hello and welcome to Classical Guitar Alive. I'm Tony Morris. Classical Guitar Alive is broadcast thanks to the generous support of the Augustine Foundation and the Kadosky Family Fund and Charles and Taco Parker, and by Augustine Strings, makers of classical guitar strings since 1947, and thanks to a gift in loving memory of Adam Bratcher. Thanks for joining me. We'll hear music by Scarlatti, Vivaldi, Brazilian composer Egberto Gismonti, and more. We'll start with a sonata in D minor by Scarlatti, performed by the Eden Stell Duo.

The Eden Stell Duo opened this week's edition of Classical Guitar Alive with Scarlatti's Sonata in D Minor, Kirkpatrick Listing 141. Angel Romero has a dual career as a guitarist and conductor. We'll hear him in his soloist role. He's joined by the Academy of St. Martin in the Fields, directed by Iona Brown, in Vivaldi's L'Estro Armonico Concerto No. 6 in A Minor.

Angel Romero and the Academy of St. Martin in the Fields, directed by Iona Brown, in Vivaldi's L'Estro Armonico Concerto No. 6 in A minor. This is Ferdinand Rabai's sonata for viola and guitar. Michael Kolk is the guitarist, with violist Laurence Cayala.

Michael Kolk and Laurence Ayala in Ferdinand Rabai's Sonata for Viola and Guitar. You're listening to Classical Guitar Alive. I'm Tony Morris. We're featuring some of the best recent releases this week. These are three pieces by guitarist and composer Franco Trentin.

Three pieces by guitarist and composer Franco Trentin. We'll close this week's edition of Classical Guitar Alive with a piece titled Seven Rings by Egberto Gismonti. It's performed by the Brasil guitar duo.

0: Big up to jukebox sponsors Long & McQuaid Musical Instruments, proudly Canadian since 1956.
1: This is Bird Note. As a kid, artist David Shepherd would sketch all the flora and fauna he saw. His true love was for plants. But when he moved to Hawaii to study botany, he realized
2: Hawaii is special because its main character is birds. Birds were the dominant species in terms of animal life. And so all the plants really co-evolved with the birds. You can see that in just how specific the beaks of different species are to the shapes of the flowers here. And so that became part of my art.
1: David now designs aloha shirts featuring the native plants and wildlife of Hawaii. One design features the i'iwi, a Hawaiian honey creeper.
2: So the i'iwi birds dart from flower to flower to flower very quickly. Well, the Hawaiians saw this and they thought of the metaphor that it was like procreation, the metaphor for the health of the forest, because only in its procreation can it exist.
1: Then, hidden among the trees, David has drawn kahuli, or native land snails.
2: Their existence in the forest is special because if they were around, it was said that the forest would sing. And songs are also a very

0: important element of Hawaiian culture because it's how things are passed on from generation to generation. It's how you communicate what the world is. So these snails are singing, right? And then you have the birds that are a symbolic of procreation. And so the combination is that this is Hawaii. This is the perpetuation of it.
1: See pictures of David's designs at our website, birdnote.org.
2: My name is Jamie Hill. 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I think my favorite thing about Embark is that you do not have to be the climate know-it-all. 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
3: 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It's so cool.

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And when I stepped inside the door, I knew right away it was my kind of place. Everybody was crawling on the floor.

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And the sexy thing came up to me. She was long and lean like a panther. She said, hey, baby, can you get it? Is it cotton mouth mean? Was my answer. Alligator, doing it to me.

You're listening to The Jukebox. I'm your host, Julian Taylor, and that was Alligator from Tony Joe White and the Flying Mojito Brothers. If you don't know who Tony Joe White is, then you should listen to the song A Rainy Night in Georgia. I believe he's the writer on that song, so, actually, don't quote me on that, it's one of the most original, like, first versions that I've ever heard of it, so I'm going to go with that. Tony Joe White and the Mojito Brothers, Flying Mojito Brothers, actually, not like the Flying Burrito Brothers. That song was released back in the 1970s, but it's gotten a re-release and a remaster this year. I'm excited to bring more music your way. Jolie Laid is on the show, and the song Holly. This is the second single from Jolie's sophomore album, Creature, which was released in April of 2025 on Victory Pool Records. They are an American-Canadian indie rock band made up of Nina, Jeff, Clinton, and Morgan. This project began with Natasha and Jeff, and then later expanded to St. John, who is Clinton, and Greenwood, who is Morgan, all official members of the album Creature. The name is a French name, which roughly means pretty ugly. Awesome. We're going to play that coming up soon. Also, Donna Merrow is on the show, and Neil Young and Crazy Horse with a remastered version of Cinnamon Girl from the album Everybody Knows This Is Nowhere. And right now, it's Cover Me. From Born in the USA, here is the boss, Bruce Springsteen, on the jukebox. He's been touring around the U.S., and it's been amazing. I've seen some great pictures of him and Tom Morello and the E Street Band whooping it up for freedom. Here he is, Bruce Springsteen.

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1: Hey, this is Don Amaro, and I would like to request my song, Survivor, on the Jukebox. This song is for all of us who are survivors, and if you're here, you're one of them. If you stood up to the dragons or the giants in your life that aim to take you down, you are a warrior, and I sing this song for you.

That is music from Quebecois and new singer-songwriter Kanan. That was released in 2023, and it is on the album Mishap. Julian Taylor here, and you are listening to The Jukebox. Brand new music is coming up from The Tragically Hip. It's live from their last concert in 2016 in Kingston, and it is incredible to hear. I remember watching that concert exactly where I was. I was at my buddy Jeff's place. We all sat around and watched the final Hip concert, and it was heartbreaking, but really empowering at the same time. I'm sure if you are Canadian and listening to the show, you knew exactly where you were too. Before that, let's get to a wonderful song by Son of Dave and our good friend Kaylee Cardinal from the album A Flat City, released in 2024. Son of Dave is from Winnipeg, and obviously Kaylee Cardinal from Wild Rose Country. She's featured on this track. Here it is. It's called Where's the Party At? Right here on The Jukebox.

from New York City, Brooklyn. That is Joey Badass featuring West Side Gun and the song Brand New 911. That came out in the year 2000. Lots is going on in New York City right now with the Knicks and the Spurs facing off. Well, tipping off, that's it. Yeah. And basketball is a Canadian sport, so I should know that. They're tipping off and the celebrities are all out in full force and Knicks are up 2-1. I hope that New York takes it, but I gotta say, I love the Spurs too, so I'm on the fence. We'll see what happens. Now for one of New Zealand's most beloved artists, Bic Runga, and the song Sway. This is a song that appeared in their album Drive in 1997. They were born in a town called Christchurch, and this is a song that is one of the best-known releases there. It was number 7 in New Zealand and number 10 in Australia, and then won 3 awards at the New Zealand Music Awards. Single of the Year, Best Song, Writer, and Best Engineer. Very cool stuff. Here's Bic Runga on the jukebox.

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Julian Taylor here, host of The Jukebox. Hope you're enjoying the show. That was Asiva, and they are from Nunavut. We also have music coming up from Can Heat, and they are joined by the legendary John Lee Hooker from the album Hooker and Heat. Go check it out. It's awesome. I Got My Eyes on You. That's coming up. And music from Sinead X. Sanders. This is music from Vancouver, British Columbia. A very cool song. It's definitely a rock and roll tune, and they were quote-unquote, raised on the jukebox era of rock and roll, blues, R&B, country, jazz, and punk. They are on the cutting edge of awesome rock and roll pundits. Let Me Go the Right Way, that's coming up. Also, Brooke Combs is on the show with Tears Won't Lie. This is from a place near Edinburgh called Dalkeith, Scotland. And this is a soul singer that sort of follows in the tradition of the old Northern Soul. I don't know if you know about Northern Soul, but in Scotland and Northern England, even in Ireland, a lot of those artists were so interested in what was going on in the United States at like Marshall Shoals and stuff that they sort of emulated that. In fact, like the movie The Commitments is a total example of what Northern Soul would be. So Brooke Combs coming up on the show, and Elise Areen with Cry. This is brand new music from Cape Breton, and this is a song that is wild at heart. This is for anybody who craves connection and a little bit of rebellion at the same time. Here is Elise Areen on the show.

0: Hi, I'm Julian Taylor, and I would like to congratulate Yamaha Guitars Canada on their 60th anniversary in 2026. Keep your eyes and ears tuned to the jukebox as we have some fun stuff coming up.
1: All I can get is static or variations on the central musical rhythm.
2: 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It's driving me crazy. 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
5: I'm Dr. Anthony Lizowitz, and this is Climate Connections. On the hottest summer days, when lots of people turn on the AC, the demand for power spikes.

0: and the grid must be able to supply enough electricity. So the size of the power grid is determined in large part by the scale of these short periods of intense demand.
1: This is quite expensive because we only have a handful of hours of the year that are very hot and very cold.
0: So Adam Farbaugh of the energy technology company Uplight says lowering that peak demand can lower costs.
1: We don't have to build out as many power plants. We don't have to build as much transmission, as much distribution.
0: So some utilities now offer financial incentives for customers who reduce their energy use during periods of peak demand. Some participants sign up for text alerts that tell them when to turn down their thermostat or make other energy-saving adjustments. But customers who have Wi-Fi-connected devices like smart thermostats and hot water heaters can agree to have these changes happen automatically.
1: So you don't have to think about it.
0: The changes are very slight, only a degree or two.
1: Because people want hot showers and cold beers, is the saying.
0: But across many participants, the energy savings add up and help reduce pressure on the grid. Climate Connections is produced by the Yale Center for Environmental Communication. To learn more about climate change, visit climateconnections.org.
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3: Welcome to Guerrilla Radio, recorded June 24th, 2026. Well, as anticipated, British PM Keir Starmer resigned Monday, becoming the latest in a long string of prime ministers to leave office without facing, post facto, their electorate. Fitting, too, following Starmer's monkey-wrenching of Labour Party policy, making it indistinguishable from the Tories, and backing Israel's genocide to the hilt. It's a lesson Canada's freshly majority-mandated Liberal Party leader Mark Carney would do well to heed. Carney, like Starmer, has U-turned on his election platform, rushed through draconian safety and security bills, supports the 21st century Holocaust in Palestine, and has made Liberal policymaking indistinguishable from his right-wing parliamentary colleagues across the aisle. Eve Engler is an activist journalist and the author of countless articles and essays detailing Canada's foreign policy history. He's written a dozen books on the subject, including Stand on Guard for Whom? A People's History of the Canadian Military, House of Mirrors, Justin Trudeau's Foreign Policy, Left Right, Marching to the Beat of Imperial Canada, and his latest is Canada's Long Fight Against Democracy. Eve's website, eveengler.com, is the necessary first stop for Canadians and foreigners alike wishing to understand better the cognitive dissonance that lay between the proclaimed and demonstrable Canada. Eve Engler in the first half. And thanks to its unlamented outgoing Prime Minister, Britons are now stripped of basic protections from tyranny in the form of laws in place for nearly 1,000 years. While departing Starmer isn't the sole architect of what one British journalist calls, quote, a legal architecture of repression, he and Labour built upon and reinforced that repression, now being sprung on both thousands of everyday citizens and the resistance group Palestine Action. Andy Worthington's an English journalist, activist, author, photo historian, filmmaker, musician, songwriter, and principal of the Four Fathers Band. He is, too, a co-founder of the ongoing Close Guantanamo campaign. His book titles include The Guantanamo Files, the story of the 774 detainees in America's illegal prison, Stonehenge Celebration and Subversion, and The Battle of the Beanfield. Andy's articles appear at andyworthington.co.uk and at his eponymous Substack site, where I found his recent post, How Were the Filton Four Sentenced for Terrorism When They Weren't Convicted of Terrorism? Andy Worthington and arousing the most punitive instincts of authoritarian ministers and compliant members of the judiciary in the second half. But first, Eve Engler and Canada on the Carney fast track to moral and material ruin. Welcome back to the show, Eve.
4: Thanks for having me.
3: Well, it's always my pleasure, of course. Now, Eve, before getting to Mark Carney's deliberate undoing of the country, the shooting in your city has found its way into the anti-Semitism arena. What happened in Montreal Monday?
4: Well, an Albertan from someone from Lethbridge came to the city, drove here, it appears, staying at a Hilton hotel right across from the Pornhub offices, and appears to have shot at those offices, and then left his hotel room and engaged in some sort of shootout with the police. Police officer accidentally killed a bystander, and he left a big, long, 100-and-some-odd-page manifesto, which seems to be focused mostly on hatred towards women. But all of the sort of pro-genocide influencer kind of network immediately said this was taking place in a Jewish neighborhood, that it was this sort of terrorist attack against Jews. There was some claims that the individual who was killed, who was the bystander who was killed, who was ultimately Jewish, people said that he was a rabbi at some point. They said that kosher food store was targeted. There was some erroneous claims about this PA store, grocery store, that's absolutely not kosher. It's owned by Greek Montrealers. And the neighborhood in the vicinity, a few blocks away, some significant Jewish institutions, but the neighborhood is not predominantly Jewish whatsoever anymore. There are actually predominantly Jewish neighborhoods in Montreal, Hampstead and Côte-Saint-Luc. Those are not where this took place. And it got even to the point where it got on Al Jazeera. I was listening to 5 o'clock Al Jazeera global English news, and they even mentioned it in Al Jazeera's the shooting had happened in a Jewish neighborhood. And really what this is just everything is cranked up to maximum on these claims of anti-Semitism. And you can, you know, get into the details of each one of these claims. I've myself looked at lots of them, and they're just completely, you know, sort of fabricated often. But the big picture is that all this cranking up to maximum anti-Semitism is just an effort to deflect, to protect Israel from criticism of its genocide, of its, you know, 80 years of apartheid, of its ethnic cleansing, etc. And incredibly, you know, 3 years into this, these horrors in Gaza, and to the lawlessness and killing in Lebanon ongoing, and the attacks against Iran, and the, you know, bombings all across the region, they're still able to get major media outlets around the world to amplify, to echo what are, you know, just totally outlandish claims. And these Zionist influencers on X that got this whole thing going, you know, they know, some of them, they, you know, they're, some of them from Montreal, they know this is not a, this is not like a predominantly Jewish neighborhood. It's actually a very multiracial, multi-ethnic. If you go walking in the neighborhood around there, you know, it's heavily Filipino background, Black, South Asian, actually more Arabs. The police officer who was killed is Arab background. So it's just it's pretty fascinating to see, and pretty wild that it keeps going. But it's part of the unique ideological stick that Israel and its backers wield in Canada, and particularly in the Western world.
3: Well, the neighborhood, when I was reading about the neighborhood in Montreal, I don't know Montreal very well, but it sounded a lot like Toronto Spadina area and Kensington Market area, with the really wide mix of different ethnicities and cultures, and what really actually makes the city an interesting place to begin with. Ben Mulrooney, the former prime minister's son, was foremost amongst those hyping this false assertion that this was a primarily Jewish area, and that this was therefore an attack against the Jews. But then Ben is well known for his promotion of all that. So has this been resolved now? Has this been properly debunked, or do we have to talk more about it, that this is not a Jewish area?
4: The dominant media has just ignored it, including most of the pretty hardline Zionists, because it's just kind of a bit of egg on the face of the sort of Zionist influencer network for having hyped this up. The really hardcore people are trying to continue with the claims. In the manifesto, there's apparently some footnote in the manifesto. I actually read the footnote that does mention Jewish people, Zionism. It's actually the footnote I read. It was not. In fact, it was kind of arguing against anti-Semitism. But they're trying to, you know, parse out this or that. I haven't read the full manifesto. I read multiple stories from it. My understanding is that the overwhelming thrust of this guy's politics are anger towards women.
3: Does this bring up memories of Mark Lapine?
4: Yeah, I mean, and there was some speculation early on that this was because it's not that far from the Université de Montréal, where Lépine, of course, massacred a whole bunch of women in I believe 89. It's not that close. I don't think there was any connection. I think it's I don't know that it's been 100% confirmed, but it's widely reported in the French media at least that it's he was shooting at this Pornhub office, and there's images or photos of windows having been busted out. So it appears that's what he started with. He started to shoot from his hotel room into this Pornhub office, and then the people called the police, seeing that there was a rifle coming out of this hotel, and then I guess he went down to the rez-de-chaussée, I guess the floor, whatever it is in English, the first floor of the hotel, and engaged in a shootout with the police.
3: Okay, well, so the parliament broke for the summer, but before going, Carney managed to stick his foot in the shit again, this time getting caught on a live mic talking with, I forgot who it was now, some other leader, and basically, dissing his own MPs by saying, "Oh, well, don't worry, my MPs are just filling suits and seats, and they just vote, and they're not worth it." I'm paraphrasing. Did you catch the faux pas by the Prime Minister?
4: Yeah, I saw a few posts about it.
3: Is Donald Trump starting to rub off on him? Is he getting a little orange around the gills here?
4: Yeah, I would imagine it's actually more fundamental to Mark Carney's, it'd be probably more of decades, Goldman Sachs and as chair of Brookfield Asset Management and head of the Bank of Canada and the Bank of England. I would assume that that's the arrogance. I personally witnessed that when I bumped into him at a on the street next to an event with where Emmanuel Macron and Justin Trudeau were meeting, and I tried to ask him a question. You can see it on the video I posted. There's a quite a pretty flagrant kind of arrogant sort of attitude. So I would presume it's not to sort of be nice to Donald Trump, but that this is something that Mark Carney has had. I know there's been lots of reports about how he's quite nasty to MPs in private. Toronto Star has reported on that. There's a fair bit of complaints from the MPs, but it's the logic of what he's trying to do. I think he's trying to he ran on a platform that they talk about climate change. They don't talk about huge amounts of military spending, and in fact, what he does is follows a wealth concentrating pro corporate ecocidal policies, radical militarism, and it's policies that he didn't win the election on. It wasn't like, you go look at the platform. I know that I've seen that with the climate stuff. They would talk about climate change repeatedly in the platform, and yet he completely flips on that. Same thing with there's nothing in the platform on this military spending increase. So this is Carney just he's kind of anti-democratic, kind of we're gonna push forward our agenda, and his agenda is very clearly one of pro-rich, pro-corporation, pro-empire. And I would say that that's this kind of disdain or indifference to the views of even elected liberal MPs is kind of flows from that.
3: He seems like such a nice old poop, hardly contemptuous of the hoi polloi at all. If you've just tuned in, you're listening to Guerrilla Radio. I'm speaking today with Eve Engler. Eve's an activist journalist and the author of countless articles and essays dealing detailing Canada's foreign policy history. He's written a dozen books on the subject, including Stand on Guard for Whom? A People's History of the Canadian Military, House of Mirrors, Justin Trudeau's Foreign Policy, Left Right Marching to the Beat of Imperial Canada. His latest is Canada's Long Fight Against Democracy. Well, yeah, we'll get to the environment in a second, Eve, but I meant with Carney, with the orange rubbing off from Trump, the dumbassery, not the arrogance. I mean, by saying something like that on an open mic, but I mean, maybe, he was sending a message with that. I don't know. But he also was said something stupid in a interview with CNN with Caitlin Collins. He had the tone deafness to reiterate, and this was a setup coming for a mile away. Anybody could have noticed this when she asked him, Caitlin did, was the Iran war worth it? I'm being unfair and not providing the entire context. But Carney, I mean, you know, after some rambling, says that, yes, the Iran war was worth it. He seemed to be saying that Iran promising not to develop a nuclear weapon was worth the thousands of Iranians killed, and who knows how many more will be. This, it's not like it's over, really. What's your response?
4: I actually think that's, you know, it's consistent with what he's said and done on Iran. His immediate statement was to support the act of aggression. They backed away from it when there was quite a significant pushback. They kind of backed away a little bit, but they, you know, they never condemned any of the aggression or the killings. Like, there's been huge push for the Canadian government to criticize the killing of 168 at a, you know, girls' school on the first day. They've never done that, but simultaneously they put out at least two dozen, maybe it's even more, statements saying, you know, criticizing Iran for shooting missiles at U.S. bases in UAE or Bahrain or whatever, right? They put out all these statements. Whenever they had a chance to claim that Iran was the aggressor, they would put out a statement. They haven't done anything in terms of, you know, lessening Canadian ties to the U.S. military, including in the region. That almost certainly assisted, obviously, through NORAD, assisting the flyovers, the U.S. flying over Canadian airspace. And it fits with his broader imperial position on, you know, everything from Venezuela to Haiti to Palestine. And, you know, this is a guy who you know, I'm sure that Mark Carney views what Trump did as geopolitical error, because I think that everyone in the G7 and almost everyone who's at all thinking sees the error from the U.S. empire's perspective in this act of aggression. But I think that he basically, you know, he's completely fine with imperial aggression. He's completely fine with this unjust global order and asserting that or strengthening that. He has some complaints or some disagreements when that, you know, when Trump turns on, you know, a NATO ally like Greenland, or potentially turns on Canada. And he has some disagreements when, you know, there's Canadian corporations and Canadian capital get undercut by some of Trump's trade and, you know, measures and stuff like that. But I've seen no indication that there's any sense of, you know, moral disagreement or concern with, you know, the impoverished being further subjugated around the world. So I think that you know, what he said, I mean, I think that, you know, in the narrow sense, Carney is trying to placate Trump. That's, you know, he's trying to say things that he thinks Trump will like. But it's not out of his, you know, it's not out of his character. It's not out of his you know, worldview.
3: Well, again, though, I wonder about his, you know, his tone deafness and his, I mean, is he so out of the loop to fall into the trap and use the exact phrase put to Madeleine Albright so many years ago about Bill Clinton's sanctions campaign against Iraq that was credited at that point of being responsible for the deaths of 500,000 Iraqi children. And when asked if it was worth it, she fell into the trap Albright did, infamously. And I'm just guessing that either Carney doesn't read history or he is really that blatantly uncaring about it to say, yeah, that it's worth it to kill gymnasiums full of volleyballers and innocent children to further a goal that was accomplished before the first bomb fell anyway, with Iran's promising not to develop nuclear weapons. decades.
4: Yeah, well, that's a part of the complete lie. Mark Carney knows completely that this act of aggression was not to do with Iran and nuclear weapons. I mean, there was a deal on the table as Oman. There's obviously the JCPOA that the first Trump administration ripped up. So there's statements from the Supreme Leader going back many, many, many years, making all that clear. So, in fact, all that this war has done is probably, increase the likelihood that Iran would go that direction.
3: And he said that Iran, just to compound his idiocy, he said Iran must learn to be civilized.
4: Yeah, well, but that to me is, and I would say the same thing with Albright, and so you say they get caught in a trap, and I think there's a truth to that. But the problem for them is that they really do believe these things, and they think that many people, most people believe these things, or view the world from that lens. Now, I think it was a mistake on Carney's part, and part of the way you see that is that. To his credit, Avi Lewis, the leader of the NDP, went pretty hard on that, and other NDP MPs picked that up, the worth it comment, and pushed back on that. And so they clearly see political hay to be had in criticizing Carney for that statement, correctly so, because most Canadians don't support the war, and I think most Canadians are pretty have soured pretty clearly on Israel, and have clearly soured on Donald Trump. I think in that sense Carney did make a political error in employing those words, but it does fit with his broader, and they boasted about Carney boasted about targeting Iran, right? Like he said, one of his first things he did when getting in office was adopting some more sanctions on Iran. So this business of like civilized, we are the this is the human rights abusing country, and we are going to bring human rights and women's rights and democracy and whatever, all the good stuff that Carney, and we're going to do it by suffocating your economy and trying to subjugate the nation. This is stuff that Carney pursues, and I think he does actually believe this kind of stuff, and so the civilization kind of comments fits within that lens as well.
3: Well, and talking about suffocating economies, now, as I mentioned, the parliament rose June 19th. The Carney government, before breaking for the summer, they brought in a whole raft of bills. They've deployed a couple of omnibus bills this year, and they cut a debate on others. One of them was Bill C-30. This was the pesticide ban that they lifted. It seems that one of the patterns here is that this government is taking out of the hands of those suits that are just filling seats and raising their hands when requested to and clapping as demanded, is taking any decision-making out of the parliament and handing it into the minister's hands. And this Bill C-30 lifts the pesticide ban that's been in place for a few decades now, and puts it on to the plate of Marjorie Michel, the Minister of Health. Have you followed this, Eve?
4: I read a CBC story about it, and basically even pesticides that have already been banned by Health Canada, now the cabinet can just overturn that. It's a pretty egregious attack against public health, against science. And obviously in service of corporate profits and it's an empowerment of the minister and cabinet, but it's and obviously not something that Carney ran on in the election, right? It wasn't like we're going to give cabinet a power to overturn Health Canada decisions on dangerous chemicals
3: or applying strychnine to killing all the squirrels in Saskatchewan. Vote for me and we'll kill the squirrels. I didn't hear that on his platform somehow. Well, the David Suzuki Anarchy Foundation and a whole raft of other environmental groups in Canada have raised hell about this. They've complained. Senator Rosa Galvez wrote something good. She says that, quote, substituting political judgment for scientific expertise, the cabinet is overruling science. And from the David Suzuki Foundation article, they say it's the largest overhaul of pesticide rules in a generation. And that was reported by the CBC, a quote from the David Suzuki Foundation. The David Suzuki Foundation, though, they backed off of the Climate Solutions Prize Festival recently because that was hosted by people that you're well familiar with, the Jewish National Fund.
4: Yeah, well, we were able to get David Suzuki himself to withdraw. He was the keynote speaker for this event, this conference that is set up by the Jewish National Fund of Montreal in alignment with the Israeli government. Naftali Bennett, the former prime minister in Israel, gave a kind of positive statement when the Climate Solutions Prize was launched in Israel, and other ties to the JNF in Israel, the parent organization. So he withdrew. That was good. That was a positive. That we had a protest there a couple weeks ago in front of the Climate Solutions. Amidst this, I learned that Stephen Bronfman is on the board, the vice chair of the David Suzuki Foundation, the vice chair for Quebec. Stephen Bronfman, as I published in a piece, is from the most prominent anti-Palestinian family in Canadian history. And he himself is heavily invested in Israel. His Claridge, his company, in fact, the Quebec pension plan withdrew. It's not exactly clear when, but sometime late last year, it appears, from its investments with Claridge in Israel because of protests, criticism of complicity in genocide. So Stephen Bronfman and, you know, his father, Charles Bronfman, set up the Birthright, set up a whole slew of Zionist anti-Palestinian initiatives. And then the great-grandfather ran guns to the Haganah in 1947 and 1948, involved in the Nakba, the ethnic cleansing of Palestine during that period. And my
3: great grandfather, I'll just put this in, ran rum for the Bronfmans back there into the United States from the Canadian prairies way back when.
4: Okay, yeah, well, that's how they became wealthy, is through during Prohibition, the bootlegging, and apparently also running brothels on the prairies in Manitoba and. So Stephen Bronfman has given a lot of money. I think it's about $8 million to the Suzuki Foundation over the years. I think this is how, and also another character who was the former, who was one of the people who set up the Climate Solutions Prize. He's a former JNF honoree and is actually in charge of the combined Jewish Federation appeal fundraising this year, right now in 2026 here in Montreal. He's a staunch Zionist. I'm blanking on his name right now. That's who I think got David Suzuki into this Climate Solutions Prize keynote speaking situation. To his credit, to Suzuki's credit, he did withdraw. He decided that he didn't want to have anything to do with something that was set up by the JNF. The next step, though, or the next question is why does the Suzuki Foundation have Stephen Bronfman on his board? Stephen Bronfman is head of fundraising for the Liberal Party. He boasted about bringing Justin Trudeau to Israel, and in fact suggested that Justin Trudeau's before the 2015 election was more pro-Israel than Stephen Harper. So Stephen Bronfman is somebody who is deeply attached to Zionism. He's somebody who is, got all kinds of scandals of, avoiding taxation by Caribbean Trust. And stuff like that. But I guess, the nature of these foundations, including one that associated with somebody who you think has a little bit better politics, is that they're focused on getting money. And so Stephen Bronfman is somebody who is capable of giving money and is also someone who is capable of I guess is, you know, well-connected with other people who can give money. So that's probably the logic. But I think that there are people within the Suzuki Foundation, I've heard, who are very uncomfortable about this connection to this leading anti-Palestinian family.
3: Well, what I'm uncomfortable about is that the this government also jammed through Bill C-9, Bill C-36, and Bill C-22, Bill C-9, the Combating Hate Act, which may, and we don't have time, sadly, to talk about all this today, Eve, but that may have a big effect on the kind of work that you and I do, and all journalists and activists in this country. Coming up, there are a raft of more than 60 civil liberties and human rights and faith-based and community organizations denouncing Bill C-9, the Combating Hate Act, as it's called by the government. And we've seen what happened in England when they and in Australia when they brought in similar legislation. In fact, after we get off the phone, Eve, I'm going to be talking to Andy Worthington in London, and we're going to talk about the price they're paying, especially through Palestine Action and its activists, for this very kind of legislation being imitated by this government, slammed through, and then they duck out the back door, and now he's off playing polo with King Charles or something somewhere, I imagine. Eve, it's always a joy to talk with you. EveAngler.com. Find Eve's work there. The Paradise Files talks about the Bronfman tax dodgery quite well. Thanks a lot, Eve, for coming on again, eh?
4: Thanks for having me.
3: I'm going to take that brief break now, and I'll be back with Andy.
5: Their message always to everybody through all their advertising, all their PR, everything is, we are your friends. And it's like, no, you are not our friends. Friends are not people whose bottom line is how much profit they can make out of you. It is completely different.
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0: Welcome back to Guerrilla Radio. Thanks to its unlamented outgoing Prime Minister, Britons are now stripped of basic protections from tyranny in the form of laws in place for nearly 1,000 years. While departing, Starmer isn't the only architect of what one British journalist calls a legal architecture of repression. He and Labour built upon and reinforced that repression, now being sprung on both thousands of everyday citizens and the resistance group Palestine Action. Andy Worthington's an English journalist, activist, author, photo historian, filmmaker, musician, songwriter, and principal of the Forefathers Band. He is, too, a co-founder of the ongoing Close Guantanamo campaign. His book titles include The Guantanamo Files, the stories of the 774 detainees in America's illegal prison, Stonehenge, Celebration and Subversion, and The Battle of the Beanfield. Andy's articles appear at andyworthington.co.uk and at his eponymous Substack site, where I found his recent post, How Were the Filton Four Sentenced for Terrorism When They Weren't Convicted of Terrorism? Welcome back to the program, Andy.
1: Yeah, thanks, Chris.
0: Well, the English legal system gets just more and more interesting by the day. The last time we spoke, it was on the eve of council elections in Britain, though. And then you correctly predicted what would prove that they would prove a disaster for Starmer. Before getting to the court follies, were you surprised by the suddenness of Starmer's still to be finalized departure announcement?
1: Not really, Chris. I think what we're seeing is that now that they're planning to anoint Andy Burnham as the next leader, presumably without any challenge, they've just been working on how to get that in place since those disastrous election results, because clearly there's no way back. I mean, what they don't realise is there's no way back, because it isn't just Starmer. Starmer was just the figurehead. He was a particularly wooden and uncharismatic figurehead. And he personified some of the most horrible things about his administration. I mean, his absolutely unabashed love for Israel and his horrible authoritarianism. But to be honest with you, Chris, that's true of the entire cabinet, just about, of the Labour Party. There's only one person, Ed Miliband, that I think I would make an exception for. These are repellent human beings, frankly. They all sold their souls to get into power with absolutely no principles and no values whatsoever. They all hounded Jeremy Corbyn out of the party. They all tried to destroy the left. They are all in the payroll of, if not the State of Israel, then people working on behalf of the State of Israel. They're all members of the opaque Labour Friends of Israel organisation, which won't disclose where it gets its money from. So nothing's going to change. We're just going to get a slightly more pliable, shinier-looking figurehead for the same rotten system. And, the reason I've not disliked Andy Burnham in the past, but for him to be pushed towards the top position now means that they made sure that he knows that he works for Israel, and that he knows that in exchange for power, he'll be required to go along with, well, whatever rubbish the Labour Party thinks that it stands for. He may do, he may do the odd thing to change things, but I'd be very surprised if he'll be fundamentally different on these key issues and whether he can save them at all.
0: Well, it's no surprise that all the cabinet positions are occupied by orcs. Starmer spent the last 2 years almost placing these people there, and running a purge on the party of all leftists or so-called leftists after he stabbed his friend, as he referred to him, and political mentor Jeremy Corbyn in the back, A2 Keir. When you mentioned, first of all, it's weird that a party can be so unpopular and yet hold such a huge majority in the House. Usually at this stage where the leader is, ejected, the party has sunk to, horrible levels. But Labour has a huge majority still in the British Parliament. I wonder, though, how is it? There must be amongst all these vipers in under glass that is a new Labour, there must be other aspirant members that aren't going to, the anointment, as you say, of Andy Burnham isn't going to go over well.
1: Well, I wouldn't have thought so, Chris, because let's face it, all of these people are on £98,000 a year, excluding expenses. and they don't want the gravy train to run out. So I think they'll all be prepared to do whatever it takes. I mean, who these people are, I have no idea in the most cases, because they were, you know, carefully vetted to make sure that they were, you know, aimless, mindless, obedient drones like the rest of the party. There are some exceptions. I mean, I know people who've been to meetings in Parliament about human rights issues and have found a handful of new Labour MPs there who obviously slipped through the net.
2: God.
1: But yeah, I mean, it just seems to be complete desperation, even though that's the media are trying their best, you know, not to let anyone know. And as I'm sure you realize as well, they've also managed to erase Gaza from yeah. his record.
0: Yeah. How unpopular, Andy, is it? I mean, I mentioned how big the majority Labour enjoys is. How is that possible? And these drones, these genetically, it seems, cloned mindless bots that fill the seats in the House, how do those two elements square with each other?
1: Well, I don't know, Chris, but like I don't know throughout almost the whole of the West, to be honest. I mean, how yeah. is it that, you know, I mean, did you see the recent Pew polling about how Israel is more unpopular than ever amongst, you know, pretty much every country you can think of in the West? And those numbers don't match the politicians' support for Israel at all. So they've essentially, all of these governments that have been supporting Israel, wherever they are up against, I would say, you know, what looks to be 60 to 70% of the population who are actively opposed to what Israel has been doing, and therefore to the support of their governments in what's happening. But I've never seen such a big disconnect, I don't think, between the people and the people who are supposed to represent us. I mean, is that not the case that you can see in so many countries of the West?
0: Well, it certainly is the case here in Canada.
1: Yeah.
0: And our prime minister just won a majority, mostly because of the dearth of credible competing parties and competing visions. And he does it much as the way, I think it was Jonathan, the English journalist Jonathan Cook, who... I think it was he who described Starmer's tenure in withering terms, of course, but about having just gone opposite of every one of his stated ambitions to become leader and to become prime minister. Just as our prime minister is in the process of doing right now. I just talked to Eve Engler about that, about Mark Carney, who you may know from his banking connections and polo parties with the royal family. But he's following directly in the Starmer path, in the template, I guess the leadership template of promising the moon and delivering puddles. Is it not? I think it's a requirement in this country that there be some at least nominal leadership exercise, you know, even if it's going to be a coronation, they have to kind of go through the process. Is that not the same in Britain?
1: Yeah, it is. I mean, you will have to be voted for. It's just that it seems unlikely that there'll be any challengers. Although, having said that, you know, I mean, what's always happened in Labour history is that a challenger comes from the left. And, you know, and in 2015, that was the big upset. That was the big surprise when it was either Jeremy Corbyn or John McDonnell. And it was Jeremy Corbyn that year. And suddenly he got the landslide. So, you know, maybe there will be some nominal challenge. But clearly, the entire party machinery is grooming Andy Burnham for this position. Fortunately, the left has been revived massively through the Green Party. So, you know, at least we're not stuck in a position like the United States with only two parties, which are more or less the same. I mean, there are now five parties in the UK. And, you know, and our system is creaking and breaking under the pressure of all of this, you know, in hopefully interesting ways. I mean, you know, you will realize, Chris, that the important thing is that the far right, the very nakedly fascist far right, who are the most popular party, don't actually win an outright majority, because otherwise, I can't imagine how swift the destruction of the United Kingdom will be.
0: Wow. If you've just tuned in, you're listening to Guerrilla Radio. I'm speaking today with Andy Worthington. Andy's an English journalist, activist, author, photo historian, filmmaker, musician, songwriter, and principal of the Four Fathers Band. He's also the co-founder of the ongoing Close Guantanamo campaign. His book titles include The Guantanamo Files, the stories of the 774 detainees at America's illegal prison, Stonehenge, Celebration and Subversion, and the Battle of the Beanfield. we're talking in and around his article we haven't even got to yet. How were the Filton Four sentenced for terrorism when they weren't convicted of terrorism? We've talked, you and I, Andy, a lot about the legal system over there. I kind of trace it. I know it's not particularly correct, but to the Assange fiasco that I know that you were very close to and worked with. Can we take that as a departure point in the end of British justice?
1: Well, I don't think, in a way, I don't think so, Chris, because that was connected to the US-UK extradition treaty. So the terms of how appallingly he was treated were not really the same as domestic justice. It certainly, you know, revealed the violent heart of the British state, but that's never really been in doubt, has it? I would say the important thing here is, I mean, you know, you mentioned the book that I wrote. I wrote a book about the Battle of the Beanfield, which is the mm-hmm. most violent incident of police brutality against unarmed civilians in modern British history, which was 41 years ago. And it led to the introduction of more punitive acts about public order. And they were then succeeded in the 90s when the British people, the young British people, rose up in dissent yet again and started partying all over the countryside with even more punitive laws. And a lot of this can be traced to the Terrorism Act 2000, which was actually amazingly introduced before 9/11, but contained some horrible illiberal changes to the definitions of terrorism, primarily the notion that serious property damage can count as terrorism, flying in the face of what I think we all understand, which is that unless the actions that are being undertaken or the threats of actions involve threat to human life or the taking of human life for this political purpose, then it's not terrorism. Criminal damage is criminal damage. It doesn't get to be terrorism by warping the law to make that the case. But unfortunately, that's never been challenged. So that's been in place since 2000. And that's one of the things that they've been drawing on as they all huddled together to work out how they could turn a direct action group, I mean, a phenomenally successful one, that's why they hated them so much, into a terrorist organization, which they're not. You know. And then the other thing, of course, is the basis of the article that you were mentioning, which is that the people who were convicted, four young people who were convicted of criminal damage. It took a retrial to get there. It took a very biased judge who was doing everything he could to suppress fairness in the trial. Were convicted of criminal damage. And then the judge, who had gagged the media and had not told the jury, sentenced them with an additional terrorism connection. And that comes from legislation that was passed just 4 years ago by a woman called Priti Patel, who was a vicious far-right Home Secretary in one of those many Tory governments we had that came and went. And she introduced, she changed the definition of, she changed the possibility of adding increased sentencing, augmented sentencing through a terrorism connection from a handful of very, very grave crimes that it had previously involved, you know, murder and, you know, threats, massive threats to the infrastructure of the country, deep, deep problematical crimes. She opened it up so that it could be literally anything that carried a 2-year sentence mm-hmm. could be used in an augmented way as interpreted by a judge without consulting anybody as terrorism. And that's what's happened to these four poor young people. In terms of the sentencing, where they've got, you know, between 5 and 8 years, that doesn't look in a way that much more grave than perhaps it could have been. But the problem is they're going to be held in prison as terrorists. They're going to be punitively treated by the prison staff, who will do what they're told. And then they will be haunted for at least 15 years when they are eventually released by a whole load of draconian restrictions on what they can do, because they will be released but convicted terrorists. It is absolutely sickening, Chris. It's really unforgivable and extraordinary that this has happened.
0: Pretty Patel. I call her Pretty Awful Patel just because I, it seems fitting. And she looks like one of these Disney evil witch characters. And as I alluded in the introduction, that it wasn't just Keir Starmer, that he was building upon the groundwork. And she used some language in bringing forth these expansion of judicial powers. Really, it seemed to me like race baiting and baiting immigrants. And I would think that it would almost be like Rwandan in its scope, enough to be classified as incitement to violence, the way that she described immigrants, both legal and otherwise, to Britain.
1: Yeah, exactly. And then she was followed by another hugely vile far-right racist of Indian origin, Suella Braverman. Yeah. And between them, I mean, she tied up the kind of loose ends that Priti Patel hadn't managed to drive through. But, I mean, the key point for what's happened in UK politics is that given the opportunity to reverse or stem any of this, the Starmer government didn't. They just built on it. I mean, you know, we have been describing some of the most appalling people in British public life in my lifetime. And yet it took Yvette Cooper of the Labour Party to go even further and prescribe a direct action group as a terrorist organisation. So yet another nail in the coffin of the Labour Party, really. I mean, how can we be looking, Chris, at aspects where they have taken what the far right, I mean, these were far right ministers in these horrible Tory post-Brexit governments, and have become even more far right than that. And yet they're supposed to be the Labour Party.
0: Well, it's the Liberal Party here, and it's the same thing. The poor Tories in this country are struggling to become further right wing than the government is. It's a classic triangulation where the Liberals like Clinton in the old days and Tony Blair in Britain, they take up the policies of their opposition and leave them no room to attack them.
1: It's so dismal, isn't it? And in the meantime, you know, a large minority of the population, at least, are sick of it all. Don't want any of this. You know, the drive to the right isn't coming about through public pressure. It's coming about through people listening and caring too much about the horrible opinions of a vocal minority. But it's leaving the decent majority of people completely unrepresented.
0: Well, now this justice that you mentioned, Justice Jeremy Johnson, he again, this is another guy that looks like he was cast in a movie or maybe a Pink Floyd video or something, as the judge. He's described as biased, slavish, and slavishly devoted defender of the British establishment. His tricks in bringing in this sentence, that as the article alludes, the jurors had no idea. And it's amazing that there still is jurors, because that's another movement that's going on in Britain. They're trying to get rid of jury
1: votes. Yeah.
0: But, you know, again, the article's how were the Filton Four sentenced for terrorism when they weren't convicted of terrorism? How is this possible, Andy, that they can go in there and well, maybe just what are some of the tricks that Justice Johnson employed to arrive at the conclusion that he did, this sentencing?
1: So what particularly he does is, I mean, there was a lot of suppression of evidence that went on, but the very particular things is that he is adamant that he has the right not to let the jury explain what the motivations for their actions were, as though this was just literally mindless violence. But most crucially, he's seeking to suppress the principle of jury equity, which has been in place since 1670, and, you know, and is not an avoidable part of the law. It's absolutely a requirement that although at the end of a trial a judge can say to the jury, I advise you that you should be aware of this and that you must do this and that you must do that, that's not an obligation on them. If they believe that the defendants in a case acted because they were motivated through their conscience, then they have the right, the absolute right, to acquit them of what they're charged with. And this is something that, of course, involves protest. You're not going to get a jury acquitting somebody who tries to present a sob story in court about why he went round robbing people's homes. But when you're dealing with political issues and people that are, you know, there's a long history, Chris, of people smashing up arms companies and weapons and planes, not just for use in war, but specifically for use in a genocide. And he's part of a movement that involved also an advisor to the government who straddled conveniently both the Tory and the Labour regimes, who he devoted an entire report, really, to getting rid of the right of juries to acquit. This is viewed by the far right in politics and in the judiciary as something that shouldn't exist. But and in fact, today it's just been announced that the judge is going after one of the defense lawyers for one of the people in the film. Well,
0: yeah, this is Rajiv Menon, who...
1: Yeah, I mean, a hugely respected human rights barrister.
0: Well, he faced contempt courts or proceedings after the first trial, where there was an acquittal of the Palestine Action members charged, because this very thing that he very subtly, and it was something that was reported as a masterclass in tiptoeing language to get around the judge's prescription that he not make the jury aware of their rights in considering guilt or innocence. And everyone said, oh, he did such a master.

shadow self telling me this life ain't what it used to be. All pay-per-view TV, but we had bigger crowds. Pieces of flesh, bits of skull as souvenirs. New fear, out of hope, out of fate. New weight. New weight came heavy. Bomb levy, even though there's no longer water here. Dried up atmosphere. Be careful, ghosts haunt here. Legacies of fear wrapped tight. With nothing but free time, free falling, and you don't know what it feels to be me. In the heartbreakers, the heart attack, was it the broken hearts?

sacrifice they right to be. 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Think quick, kid. You know what Wolves did, the men in Mac is long. 911 trying to get help on the telephone. Internet clone home.

0: Jim Ward with him, the Nazi fascists. 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
2: Rachel Sanchez, Sheena.

jazzy, breezy, and here we are in Taiwan. That was a song to kick off this hour of music here on Wandering Rhythms. And yes, exploring new sounds. That just came out 6 months ago. That, oh man, I always forget to type into the translation machine, but the title is in written in Mandarin script. So I cannot read that, it would seem. As hard as I try, and I can't even get this pasting to work, so let's not worry about the name of the song. The point is, it's his first single, first tune in like 3 years, and the artist is Soft Lipa. Not to be confused with Dua Lipa, the pop singer. They're quite different. Singing different languages, different styles. Anyways, the point is, once again, that's hip-hop from Taiwan, and he's been going for a while. He's got a page on the Taiwan government website. Yeah, wow, it's very, very systematic here. It's Chinese name, date of birth, from the city of Tainan, Taiwan, and real name Tu Cheng Si, more popularly known as Soft Lipa, a rapper, poet, and founder of music label RSDR, known for his breezy, jazzy rhythms and melodic flow. And at the 2021 Golden Melody Awards, his most recent album, Home Cookin', saw him walk away with the award for Best Male Mandarin Singer, Best Mandarin Album, and Best Music Video. So, okay, not exactly underground hip-hop, I apologize, but yeah, he's got some good stuff. I mean, it doesn't sound too mainstream, right? It could have tricked you into thinking that was deep in the Taiwanese underground, but oh, he went to pursue a major in visual communication at the University of Science and Technology, but that's too much information. Let's move on. So we are playing music from Taiwan. I am playing music from Taiwan, and Taiwan, really a fascinating place. There's about 26 million people there, so a lot going on for not just one island, 168 islands, and well, the largest is much bigger than the rest, but yeah, it's among the most densely populated countries in the world, so yeah, there's a lot of action, a lot of culture, and it is officially known, this is surprising to me, because I've forgotten completely or never knew, but it's called the Republic of China, which sounds like it is a part of China, does it not? But in fact, that was the name of a political party which started in China, overthrew the Qing dynasty in the early 20th century, and then eventually, World War II, Japan took control of China, Taiwan. Eventually, the Republic of China had to flee from China because the communist government was taking power, and so this was a bit of temporarily it was a government in China, known as really the revolutionaries, and then they became the official government in Taiwan, which for a long time was not democratic. There was a one-party system until the 90s. So Taiwan, when you think of the most obvious difference is it's democracy versus China being communist, but it wasn't always the case. So yeah, it is now multi-party democratic republic officially, but it's anyways, a lot of different people coming through, and it was a part of a Portuguese colony in the 1600s known as Formosa. Then the Dutch came for a while, and different kingdoms of China, the kingdom of Tongning, and then eventually the Qing dynasty was just overthrown. And yeah, an interesting side note sort of thing is Dr. Sun Yat-sen is known as the father of Hong Kong. He was the man who helped the rebels overthrow the Qing dynasty, the last kingdom of China, and became exiled, died before his vision was finished, but he came to Vancouver. That's why we have the Dr. Sun Yat-sen Garden in Vancouver's Chinatown. And yeah, he studied democracy, wanted to bring all these ideas back to China, but ultimately didn't succeed in that. But yeah, an important figure in China and Taiwan, kind of, even though they see him, I suppose, perhaps differently. So there's a little bit of history for you about Taiwan. How about we just jump into some more fun new sounds? And yeah, just to give you
that was like a little politics. There's a lot of different different cultures there and minority cultures, but then over many waves, hundreds of years, there's been Mandarin-speaking Chinese coming over, and that's the dominant culture. It's Mandarin speakers, Hakka Chinese, Han Chinese, and so on. So there you go. That's why it's like really closely associated with China. This is a band called Mong Tong. They are a sample-based psychedelic trio, and they play like pan Asian music. They seem to have a special love for Southeast Asian music, like the Finn guitar music of Thailand. So here's from their album Tau Fire of 2023, Fire, Wind, Wheel, Mong Tong on Wandering Rhythms in Taiwan.

right, some post rock for you there. That was a band called No Party for Cow Dong. C-A-O. Sorry, that sounded bad in English, but that's somebody's name. Cow Dong. I don't know who they are, but they're not having a party. Yeah, that's the name of the band. Beats bouncing between disco and grunge. No Party for Cow Dong is often recognized as an indie post-rock band with rough and sharp tone fusing with softness and gentleness. That's their bio. That's fun. And the song was Daydream from the album The Clod of 2023. So yeah, post-rock, living everywhere. It's like, you know, every country has hip-hop and reggae, but also has post-rock. It doesn't get... It flies under the radar, let's say. So before that, we heard some punk, also worldwide. Every town got a punk band, and that was a band active since 2003. By the way, did I mention, we're still traveling through Taiwan for the whole hour. If you're just tuning in, all Taiwanese music here. And formed in 2003, BB Bomb, still going strong, and they put out this new album just months ago called Practice Songs. And that song we heard from BB Bomb was Allergic to Bitches. That's right. It's really... Yeah, you've got to get that allergy medication sometimes when there's too many of those in your life. But anyway, cool. Before that, we started off with a piece of music. There it is. Fire Wind Wheel by the trio Mong Tong. And their photos only have two people, but one of them's invisible in the band. It's complicated, but yes. Tau Fire is the name of the album, and they've traveled around. They're pretty cool guys. Definitely into Thai folk music and all sorts of stuff. But I also read somewhere along the way, you can disregard this if you'd like, but that Filipino people, at least some, come a long time ago from Taiwan. So there's this ethnic relationship between Taiwanese and Filipinos. That's fun. Fun to know, right? Next, we're going to hear some ethnic music. That's such a generic term, but some indigenous music from Taiwan in the local language, which I lost the name, but it'll come back. So found a cool article with NPR, an interview with a new huge pop star in Taiwan, and her name is Abao. That's her artist name, A-B-A-O, full name, Aljen Ljeng Chaluvie. One of the beloved pop stars these days in Taiwan. Her chart-topping tunes have swept the island, and she's done it by singing, in the indigenous Paiwan language, not Chinese or Mandarin, which dominates Taiwan's competitive music industry. And a nice little quote from her, Abao says, "When people think of indigenous music, they think of some elder pounding a drum. That's important too, but young indigenous people have their own way of living and their own community, and they want to be able to mix their culture with what they like. And in this case, thumping beats." So, 16 officially recognized indigenous tribes in Taiwan. The Paiwan are only one of them, and the second largest. And Taiwan's president, Tsai Ing-wen, is one quarter Paiwan. So, and then it goes on to say Taiwan has had a long, outsized musical influence on the Mandarin Chinese-speaking world, despite only 23 million population or so. Lots of artists have made it big in China and Hong Kong. So maybe we'll get to hear some of that, those classic saccharine love songs later on in the show if we get to it. But cool to see the changing taste of Taiwan, says, away from exclusively Chinese-centric pop culture towards one that is uniquely Taiwanese. A shift further fueled by the overdue recognition of indigenous cultures and language in Taiwan, and a growing mainstream awareness of the island's Austronesian
roots, which predate Chinese imperial conquest and cultural influence over Taiwan. So we're going to hear that new pop star, Abao. The song, I believe, is called Kinakayan, and it is, once again, in the Paiwan language of Taiwan. So let's check it out, friends. Abao here on Wandering Rhythms, Taiwanese style.

Hey, well, that was quite nice. Slightly ominous, very ominous. But yeah, that was a cool project. Pawn is the name of the artist, but the project they've created, it's been going for many years. 2007, I think it started. Muko Muko, M-E-U-K-O, exclamation mark, and Muko again. The album Ghost Island of 2018, and we heard The Temple there. So it mixes folk instruments of Taiwan with, once again, ominous dance music. And yeah, that album actually even got on the prestigious Pitchfork website a review for it when it came out. Yeah, and it's, you know, she's from Taipei, and yeah, it's kind of a theme to the city, the irregular view and architectures and buildings, muggy, emissions-filled air, hectic streetscapes, mixed with, indigenous rhythms and approach. So, yeah, it's quite a juxtaposition of different things. And, yeah, that was that. And before Muko Muko, we heard from Ying Dachen, who is a guitar player. And yes, his band, simply the Ying Dachen Quartet, and that's a new record, just came out this fall. It's called Prioritization Suite, and each track name is like one different thing in priorities of life, like track one, beauty, track two, money, fortune. We heard brains, track number four. Brains come way after beauty in terms of prioritizations in life. I don't know. Yeah, actually, no, sorry, the album's called Life Without Irony, but the Prioritization Suite encompasses the first six tracks on the record. And that free jazz band was my response to the very poppy track before that, to kind of balance things out a little. It was Abao, a indigenous Payan, I'm sorry, I forgot the name of the people, one of the minority groups in Taiwan, and Paiwan, yeah, that's right. Her name's Abao, A-B-A-O, and we heard from her first album, anyways, the one that really brought her to mainstream fame. It's called Kina Kayan, and that was also the title track, I believe. And yeah, it's like, one question, I guess, if I'm going to be a little critical, is like, if you're going to make indigenous music in the native minority languages, does it really have to be so mainstream sounding? I don't know. I guess maybe it does if you want to get if you want to be famous and get other people listening. Maybe that's just need that techno beat. No other way. But yeah, I would have liked to hear maybe some more folk rhythms or just acoustic instruments. Anyhow, Abao started off that set. And now I've got like 15 minutes left. More fun stuff here coming from the new music scene of Taiwan. And this artist is really a name that I just can never seem to remember. It's 9M88. Maybe I'll look into what that means. But yes, she, also known as Baba. That's better. That's easier. R&B singer-songwriter based in Taipei. Dabbling in jazz music lately. So it's poppy, but this song features Kraken Jazz Band featuring the trumpets of Takuya Kuroda, who I'm quite familiar with from Japan. Trumpet player. Very funky, very hip-hoppy. The drum beat, you'll notice, is so much like a J Dilla beat with the ahead of the beat way of playing. So anyhow, this is What If by 9M88, aka Baba. Wandering Rhythms in Taiwan. Check it out.

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1: New school.
0: Rock and roll. That is Sonia Calico with Tiangu from her new Moonlight EP based in Taipei City. Born in Japan. But yes, that will bring us to nearly the end of our show here. I just want to tell you what we heard before that. It was 9M88, the track What If, featuring Takuya Kuroda on the trumpet. And yeah, both very current artists in the new Taiwanese music scene. It's exciting what's going on these days over there. Politics may be scary, but music is beautiful. And yes, I'm going to just end with something here. This has been an hour of music from Taiwan, but we're going to hear something closer to home. A Vancouver-based artist who is originally from Taiwan. Her name is Lan Tong, based in East Vancouver. She is a force on the local experimental music scene. She mixes, though, folk instruments and folk music with new avant-garde, mixing Western and Eastern classical music. And anyway, she has several ensembles here in Vancouver, including the Sound of Dragon Ensemble and the Orchid Ensemble. I've seen her play live many times. She's been a guest on the show and really doing amazing stuff. So this is her, Lan Tong.

quasi-cerebral talk and tunes. 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

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We are the campus community radio station broadcasting from Burnaby Mountain at Simon Fraser University, where we broadcast on unceded stolen lands of the Musqueam, Squamish, Tsleil-Waututh, and Kwikwetlem First Nations. This episode of Typically Tuesdays was produced on unceded stolen lands of the Catesy, Kwikwetlem, and Tsleil-Waututh First Nations. And here at Typically Tuesdays, we recognize the host nations as being the original storytellers and knowledge keepers of this place, and we thank them for their stewardship of the lands and the waters. My name is Leslie, and it is my great honor today, on the final Monday of Asian Heritage Month in 2026, to talk with you about being Chinese. I guess that kind of sounds weird, maybe. I'll try to explain it this way, right? Without getting too much into the details, because

To be very honest with you, I did owe a favor to a friend who is a part of a collective of very I wouldn't say like super duper powerful, but very like elite group of Chinese folks around the world. They have asked me to do today's episode to soft launch later on what they're going to be sharing in the year, a guidebook for those who are newly minted Chinese to truly become Chinese. Okay, that's confusing. Let me explain it this way, right? Without naming names, because technically, legally, I'm not allowed to name them, but I can talk a little bit about them. You know, there is an elite group of regular Chinese people. And by Chinese, I mean Chinese by birth. They are Chinese through adoption, like they were adopted by, previously they were, you know, they were adopted by Chinese people, and or people who received Chinese citizenship. There is a very elite group of people of these characteristics, of these specific Chinese characteristics, who have observed in the past 8 to 10 months an uptick in our membership. And by our membership, I'm not referring to specifically the collective, because I am not a part of the collective, but I have membership in being Chinese. They have observed essentially people unnaturally becoming Chinese in the past 8 to 10 months. And by unnaturally, they mean it's not by birth, it's not by some kind of like obtaining of citizenship, it is not by getting adopted into a Chinese family. It is self-identified people, particularly on the internet, who call themselves Chinese, or who have, I think more widely people are using the term entering a Chinese era of their life, because they have started to adopt some of the like Chinese, to be honest, they're not even Chinese, but adopt some of the health habits that a lot of like older Chinese folks take part in. For example, drinking hot water, not wearing outdoor shoes in the home, but instead wearing indoor slippers, doing calisthenics in the morning, going to a local park and doing a big dance with many other elderly people. A lot of folks who have adopted doing these health routines have started to identify as Chinese. And the collective, which again cannot be named for legal reasons, they have observed this and decided to start writing a guidebook for those who are newly Chinese, so that they can become fully Chinese by sort of essentially acknowledging that, like, those health routines are great. They're not specifically Chinese. Here are the things that actually make one Chinese. They're making a Chinese guidebook, essentially. I have a friend in the collective, again, for legal reasons, cannot be named, who is a part of the council, and who's asked me to share, essentially soft launch, three of the major qualifications that the collective has put together. They haven't combed out all of the details yet, but this is something that they're very eager to share with
the wider public, and by wider public I mean the world, again, when the time is right, they will reveal themselves. Legally, I cannot, but when the time is right, they will reveal this, they will publish this guidebook. And today I've been asked to share a little bit about tips and qualifications of truly being Chinese. This episode of Typically Tuesdays, for me, this is a really great honor. One, I love my little radio show, but to be recognized by this incredibly academically and also like compassion-driven collective of Chinese folks, again, who cannot be named legally, to be recognized by them, to be a platform for them for just a moment is so special. But it is also really special for me as a Chinese person by birth, as a Chinese person who has had membership since I came out into the world, not out of the closet, but out of my mother. As a Chinese person who was Chinese the moment I started to breathe, maybe that's how I should say it, you know, this is really important for me. For the first time, I think, in history, and this is something that the collective, I think, will talk about further in their guidebook, but just something I wanted to highlight, like, for the first time in history, like, people appreciating Chinese culture and participating in Chinese culture is not going to put actual Chinese people in danger of being labeled as foreign intervention and political agents. You know, it really only took a bunch of influencers online who are not Chinese to talk about how much they love mundane things that our grandparents and our great-grandparents do, in order for parts of our daily life to be appreciated and practiced. And I know that many of us who've had membership for a very long time, we are questioning, you know, why are there influencers who are essentially forging membership? What are they doing? How did they get access to becoming Chinese? And part of the reason why this guide is going to exist is to help us, you know, make our culture, one, more accessible, to be understood, but then also really try to weed out, to be honest, anybody who is not, who recognizes that, like, this is a lifelong, long-term, full commitment. Being Chinese is really not for the weak, but, you know, if it really can be that there are people who do not look Chinese at all in whatever way possible, who are influencers online and they just adopt Chinese-ness, and then they never have to experience any of the discrimination and the political persecution of being Chinese, and they can just simply practice things that they think are Chinese culture in the world. And maybe that will bring us into an age of greater understanding and harmony in the world. I'm in. Being Chinese is not for the weak. But today, listening to this episode of Typically Tuesdays, I think is going to be your first step into really truly understanding what it means to adopt a Chinese personality, you know? If you, like me, have had membership for a very long time, this episode might not necessarily be for you. But of course, we are one, you know? I want to be in community with you. Write to me, typicallytuesdays@gmail.com, or text me, 778-782-2573. 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But really, this episode is specifically for those who are newly minted Chinese, who are people who have recently started to self-identify. Yeah, I hope you learned something, and I'm really excited to help you
with entering this part of your life's journey, you know? I don't want to gatekeep anything. I want it to all be out there. Yeah. Let's get started with some music. It's just like music by Chinese musicians, you know? Here's the first one. This is Do You Want to Dance by Century Egg. Enjoy.

0: 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My name is Leslie, and I am so excited to share with you these qualifications and tips on entering the most Chinese era of your life. Now, again, these were qualifications that were created by a very elite collective, legally I can't name them, a collective of Chinese folks around the world. Their qualifications for Chineseness are by birth. They were born Chinese and might be of diaspora, or they might have been born within the borders of what we know today to be China. They are people who have obtained Chinese citizenship. There are also people who might have been adopted by Chinese families in various parts of the world. And so, yeah, they know a thing or two about all of the nuances of being Chinese. And really, this guide is supposed to serve as one, an invitation for the people online who are of the, I believe the community is called those who have entered a Chinese era of their life. It's really to invite them to sit with all of the complex realities of being Chinese, our worldviews, the way that we move around in the world, our culture, languages, and so on and so forth. And it's really to make Chineseness accessible, as in understandable, to have those nuances shared in a kind of like intellectual and an empathetic way. But it is also to, you know, really write out what it really means to be Chinese, because it's really not for the weak. But I'm going to help you. I'm going to try to help you get your foot into the door, I guess, so that it is not going to be as difficult for you to do it when potentially there might end up being an exam on it. Anyways, here we go. Actually, there are only three qualifiers that they've come up with, but they're all really important, and I'm going to talk about them from most important, or from least, from most accessible, let's say, most accessible to least accessible. Because, you know, Chineseness is also important to everybody in the membership. Without getting too into it, we do want to gatekeep some of this, right? But anyways, this is my first time actually reading the whole list, and actually, to be honest with you, maybe it could have been delivered to me a little bit better. They have handwritten it. It is very fancy paper. Listen. You hear the quality of that, right? It is handwritten, so it might take me a little bit to get through it, but here's the first thing. Tip number one on Chinese qualifications for membership is ditch the English names of dishes and go straight for the Chinese. Okay. I'm just reading the details in order to summarize it for you. Hold on. Because, I mean, this document is big. Okay. As I understand it, here's what they mean. There has been a long history of Chinese chefs and cooks, and more so in the modern era, business people who believe that essentially, in order for non-Chinese people to consume Chinese dishes, There's no easy way to put this. They must butcher the names of Chinese dishes into English in order for people to actually consume Chinese food. Yeah, that's basically it. They continue to write that we are no longer in an era of the world that is so not globalized that we are not able to learn the languages of other cultures in order to express to our server what we want to eat. They go on to write essentially that when you order a dish in a restaurant by its English name, a lot of the times you are also missing out on engaging with why that dish is called that way in Chinese, and you potentially miss out on the specific sort of characteristics of Chinese literary practice and culture that make us actually a subtly very playful people. So for example, here they talk about mala tang, which is known by its English name as individual hot pot. An individual hot pot actually is more so an umbrella term for various types of like hot pot like dishes that Chinese people eat, one of them being mala tang. And mala tang is actually sort of like, I don't know, there's like this kind of like poetry in the way that it is named, because it's not talking about the specific pot itself, but it alludes to what is happening with the dish. Ma means numbing, so there's a lot of like Sichuan peppercorn in those dishes that like give your mouth that kind of like numbing feeling when you're eating it. La is spicy, so there's ma la, numbing, spicy. Tang refers to, it means scorching, it means scalding, not scorching, scalding. So it's talking about how this dish is numbing, it's spicy, and also it's so hot that you have to be very careful because you might scald yourself, because it's tang, ma la tang. And essentially what they're saying here is when you just ask for individual hot pot at one of these restaurants, you're missing out on understanding a part of Chinese culture that is really essential to us as a people a lot of the times, which is how we like to do wordplay, and how we like to give things like a kind of like idiomatic or like a, maybe not idiomatic, but like a kind of like a literary quality in the way that we name things and describe things. The collective here essentially is saying that when you order a dish by its actual name, it forces you to think a little bit harder about why that dish is named that way. And it forces you to engage a little bit more with the with the locality and the culture that the dish came from. Of course, a lot of dishes in not just Chinese cuisine, multiple types of Chinese cuisine, but a lot of dishes in various other cultures are just named the way that they're named based off of just like a simple description, right? But it is also exciting and kind of interesting to learn more specifically about those cultures if you're really going to participate by eating the food. I think as an aside, what I would say personally, and again, this is not on the collective, this is just my own two cents, is that I think it's also a little bit more meaningful to order the dishes of other cultures by their actual name. When I think about specifically like Chinese dishes, there's a part of me that believes that there is this like this business venture, or like this business nature behind wanting to translate all of the names of our dishes specifically into English. I don't really love how, I mean, there is a history to it. There is technically probably a history to it as to why there are so many Chinese dishes that are known by an English name. But I also agree with the collective in what they're saying. We're not living in a time now where we're so disconnected from each other across the world that we can't spend a little bit of time to learn how to say the names of dishes in those specific languages. I don't like to, basically I'm saying that I don't like how some of our business people, specifically Chinese business people, want to accommodate the English tongue all the time. Maybe that's personally how I feel. I like that people know how to say Hamea. They know at like a Sudanese restaurant, they know how to say Sinigang at a Filipino restaurant. They know Dorawat at an Ethiopian restaurant. Nobody else is bending backwards. I think we should learn a thing or two. And I mean, for you, newly minted Chinese sibling, what you can learn is to say the names of Chinese dishes in Chinese, because you've been doing it for a bunch of other cultures, and that's very cool. And just embrace the fact that, you know, Chinese people, we're all kind of like dads. We love a good wordplay. Wait a minute. Is that why people are becoming Chinese? Is your dad Chinese? Is that what it is? And I... Okay, never mind. Anyways, moving on. We gotta go into the next tip. Oh boy, which is a little bit heavy. So actually, first we're gonna listen to a bird note.
1: This is bird note. Loons are built for life in the water. They're streamlined and dense to pursue fish deep below the surface. Loons' legs are placed far back on their bodies, almost like propellers, a unique advantage for life on the lake. But those legs don't work well on land. That's why, if you see a loon on terra firma, something has probably gone wrong. During migration, loons sometimes mistake wet pavement for the reflective surface of deep water and try to land there. And once they've touched the ground, they're stuck. Loons can't walk more than a short distance, and they're so heavy that they need at least 100 feet of water to launch into the air. If you see a stranded loon on a road or parking lot, calling a wildlife rehabilitator can help start the process of returning that bird to safety and back on their migratory journey. Early spring is a good time to keep an eye out for them when loons are on the move and the weather is wet. By looking out for migrating loons, people can help ensure these submarine-like birds reach their northern breeding grounds safely. For Bird Note, I'm Ariana Rimmel. 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
0: Hope you enjoyed that last track and that bird note. 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Welcome back, and I did need a moment to figure out how I was gonna explain this one from the list of qualifiers to those who are newly minted Chinese to truly be Chinese. These are a list of collectively agreed upon Chinese characteristics that an unnamed collective of Chinese people around the world by nationality and also by history and adoption have put together. And so this is number two. And this one's a little bit spicy. But again, I am going from most accessible to least accessible. And so in an essence, I think I'm also giving you the newly minted Chinese person to really consider whether or not you are willing to become Chinese, or if you want to return to your previous life of being not Chinese, but simply appreciating Chinese culture in a respectful and invitational way. But here's number two. Number two is to be able to hold space for all of the geopolitically and sociopolitically and historical, culturally, politically complex realities of being Chinese within yourself. And essentially, the main piece here, I have a few, okay, here's the truth. In my opinion, here's my opinion. There are several things here to what this is referring to. I have a feeling that because this is only a soft launch of these tips, they have not gone into the nitty-gritties of the, let's say, current geopolitical, sociopolitical, etc. reality, complex realities of being a Chinese person, or necessarily even being a person who speaks a Chinese language. That being said, the main point that they're focusing on here in the soft launch version is you have to be able to navigate the tension of being a weeb while also holding the Japanese government accountable for war crimes across East and Southeast Asia. Oh, that one's hard. That one's awkward, isn't it? Okay. And that's kind of the only thing that they wrote here. I think, probably because there are a lot of other sociopolitically, geopolitically complex things that a lot of Chinese people have to sit with. We have to navigate that they only wrote this. But maybe here's what I'll say from my own perspective, not necessarily totally affiliated with the collective, but also being a person of membership by birth, aka being born Chinese. So maybe I'll explain how I understand it, right? A lot of people who are newly minted Chinese and who have recently entered a Chinese era in their life, I think the membership appreciate and are fascinated by you. Fascinated sounds kind of weird, maybe, but it's true. We are fascinated and intrigued by what you were doing and have a lot of questions. We also really are painfully aware that most of you who are newly Chinese, you have not sat with the incredibly uncomfortable realities of East and Southeast Asian and even Central Asian geopolitical histories. One of them that I think is at times most often overshadowed is the reality that many Chinese people by birth face, which is that we appreciate and engage with Japanese popular culture and history and cuisine, culture, even the language in general, but we also are very privy to the reality of war crimes that were committed by the Japanese Imperial Army in China, and also in various other places across East Asia and Southeast Asia. And we are also very privy to the fact that time and time again, the Japanese government has refused to own up to those war crimes. And we sit in that tension. Many of us are descendants of the survivors of said war crimes and the invasion of what was then known to be Manchuria. As much as we will enjoy an idol and enjoy an anime and enjoy like a good film, we also like know what our grandparents and great grandparents had to go through in order for us to be alive. The intergenerational pain and trauma is something that we carry every day. But as are the joys of connecting with other people who also have a shared interest in sharing our cultures together and our histories and worldviews together. And that is something that a lot of people who have entered a newly Chinese era in their life, I think my interpretation of what the collective is saying is we do not necessarily, not we, I'm not a part of the collective, I'm just Chinese. I think what the collective is saying is that many people who are Chinese by birth membership and by adoption and by, national, passport membership, you know, we are genuinely concerned whether or not you, a newly minted Chinese person, might be able to respect the complicatedness of those colonial realities. You have to be able to feel the awkwardness, feel that tension, and respect that that is going to be there so long as essentially colonial reparations have not been made. And I think that I can probably say this, that this is very similar if you are for like, I don't know that this is happening, trending as much, but if you are like a newly Korean person or like a newly like Filipino person, these other countries, these other places that have experienced the horrors of imperialist Japan colonization and militarism, I don't know. I personally possibly think that this is something that a lot of newly Chinese people do have to think about and really sit with because of the realities of the current Japanese government. Let's move on to number three after this quick music break. That's all I want to say here about number two. Again, there are not a lot of details. I can't share a whole lot. That's just my interpretation. I don't know if I'm at liberty to share the other things. Smiles weakly and awkwardly. Maybe just here's what it is. Maybe just take this home with you. If you are a newly minted Chinese person, there's going to be a lot of sociopolitical and geopolitical stuff that you're going to have to figure out. And if you do not have the willingness, education, community to help you sort through those feelings and those thoughts, maybe leave being Chinese at the door. Yeah, maybe I'll just say that. Anyways, here's a bird note.
2: This is Bird Note. Peer into the world of birds, and eyes of many different colors peer back. There are shades of light and dark, yellows, whites, greens. the red eyes of certain hawks, ducks, loons, herons, and songbirds. These colors really pop because birds have no white around the iris like we do. So the yellow eyes of a great horned owl or a herring gull seem to give the birds a fierce, penetrating glare. While eye color isn't tied to one group of birds or another, a pattern common to many birds is a change in eye color as immature birds grow to adulthood. Bald eagles, ring-billed gulls, ducks such as Goldeneye and Scalp have brown eyes as youngsters and yellow as adults. Red-tailed hawks reverse this pattern, with their eyes changing from yellow to brown, while the yellow eyes of a young Cooper's hawk turn deep red as it reaches maturity. Not all birds' eyes change color as the birds age. But for those whose eye color appears to signal adulthood, this is likely an adaptation that helps them gauge the maturity and suitability of potential mates. For Bird Note, I'm Mary McCann. Bird Note gives you the sounds of birds every day, and you get the sights as well when you follow us on Instagram at Bird Note Radio.
0: 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My name is Leslie. Did you sit with it? Did you sit with that tension yet? Yeah. Well, we are going to move on to our third tip / qualifier of Chineseness by the collective. The least accessible item of becoming Chinese, of truly being a minted, newly Chinese person, a person with true Chinese characteristics. Now, I know what you might be thinking, like, Leslie, that last one was really hard already. You're asking me to be, like, existential and political, and now I have to learn about, like, the entire history of, like, this particular region of Asia, and then I have to learn about these other things, and then I have to sit with, like, questions about colonialism and imperialism and neocolonialism, etc., etc., and expansion and politics and state power and violence. Yes, those things are difficult. It is perhaps not as difficult as this third one. As declared by the collective. And listen, I'm going to try to give you some tips on how to access this. Personally, me being a born Chinese person, a born person of membership. We'll try. I'm all about accessibility. You know, we'll try to make it so that you can truly become Chinese, okay? Just, it's okay. Don't worry. I got you. Number three. Full membership must entail comparisons to Eileen Gu by parents. Okay. Hold on. Let me just read that again, because I know it's a lot. Full membership must entail comparisons to Eileen Gu by parents. Let's just sit with that for a little bit. Okay, maybe let's just not sit with that. You know, the collective, they're strict about this type of thing, okay? But, I can't do anything about it because I'm not a part of the collective. I have membership because I was born Chinese and I have Chinese parents. And anybody who is Chinese, technically, they are born into membership. I'm sorry, I don't know how I'm going to be able to help you. Essentially, okay, here's what it is. First of all, you need to know who Eileen Gu is. Eileen Gu, if you don't already know who she is a Chinese-American freestyle skier. And she, according to Wikipedia, represented China in the half pipe, the slope style, and big air events. She has been skiing for quite a while. She goes to Stanford University. She has won several notable medals in the Olympic Games. She's won gold 3 times. She's just kind of amazing. She's also, you know, as many athletes are these days, also like a part-time model. Did I mention that she goes to Stanford? She was named one of the 100 most influential people in the world in 2022 by Time Magazine. She is the 4th highest earning female athlete in the world in 2025. I am just reading out her accolades to you to prepare you for what you will have to experience in your journey to full Chinese membership. Essentially, the moment that Eileen Gu became a freestyle skiing champion representing China, every single person of Chinese birth who was a parent started to compare their children to Eileen Gu. Now you might be thinking to yourself, that doesn't seem fair. Leslie, she is an Olympic champion. She is a model. She is a top-earning female athlete. She was named one of the most influential people of 2022 by Time Magazine. Did I mention that she goes to Stanford University? Well, yeah. See, listen, the reality of the situation for a lot of Chinese children by birth is that we will experience, if our parents are also Chinese, we will just experience being compared to, like, literal Clark Kent, if Clark Kent was Chinese. We are constantly being compared to other great people. People who are absolutely the best in the world. One wonders, potentially, you know, who Eileen Gu's parents are comparing her to be... To be honest with you, I think her mother is Chinese, so I wonder who her mother is actually comparing her to, but there's a good possibility that she's comparing her to, I don't know, another, like, potentially very successful young Chinese woman. Who cares? I know what you're thinking. The main issue here, you're thinking, Leslie, my issue is that I do not have a Chinese parent, right? You are a newly minted Chinese person, which means that by birth, you are not Chinese. By nationality, you are not Chinese. By adoption, you are not Chinese. Meaning that there's a very strong possibility that you don't really have any Chinese people around you. The only time that you've ever been really surrounded by Chinese people is when you went to Shanghai in February, when you decided that you would become Chinese because you were so fascinated by the healthcare system in Chinese urban areas, because you don't really have that where you're from. And listen, I understand, you know. It is very difficult to obtain a Chinese parent. Maybe this is the call out on Typically Tuesdays to request, you know, if you are a person who is Chinese and you're looking to adopt a young non-Chinese person who wants to become Chinese, please write in typicallytuesdays@gmail.com or send us a text message 778-782-2573, and I'll create an application, and then we'll you know, typically Tuesdays can be the point of contact between people who are Chinese who are looking to adopt non-Chinese people who want to become Chinese, and then newly Chinese people who really want to become fully Chinese, but they can't become fully Chinese because they don't have a Chinese parent, to compare them to Eileen Gu. I'm really sorry, this is what the collective has asked for, but we're doing our best, okay? We're trying to make being Chinese accessible. We're doing our best. Be the change that you want to see in the world, right? That's what I'm doing. I'm trying to make that change by connecting people together, I guess. But yeah, that's what we've come to. Some of the collective did write out some details in here for clarification, in case you're wondering. The first question being, why specifically Eileen Gu? The answer being, because she studies at Stanford University. Oh my god, and according to Wikipedia, she got early admittance to Stanford University. Jeez. Okay, that's okay. Yeah. That's one. Question number two, can it be then anybody else who was admitted to Stanford University? The answer is no, because Eileen Gu skis for China. Okay, third question, can it be any other Chinese celebrity with great success, for example Elisa Liu? The clarification here is that no, she is alt. Okay, well, that's what you're gonna have to be dealing with. And understand, okay? Like, yes, it is ridiculous to have to live up to these standards by Chinese parents in order to be considered Chinese, in order to qualify as being Chinese. It is ridiculous to even have to to live up to the qualifiers that the collective, legally I cannot name them, have set up in order to be Chinese. Listen, I can't do anything about it, okay? I assure you, me, a person who has had membership since birth, okay? As much as I want to help you, I can't help you. I can't help you become Chinese. I can't help you step into Chinese characteristics, you know? It is so much more than drinking hot water, than wearing house slippers instead of outside shoes, than doing calisthenics in the morning, than all of those things. To be Chinese, you know, It is even more complicated than being accused of political foreign intervention. Oh, it is so much. And I can't help you. I'm sorry. The collective has spoken. I agree with the collective. Definitively, those are the things that you need to achieve if you want to become Chinese. And that's it. That's all I can say, I think. I'm sorry. This episode of Typically Tuesdays could have been something else, but it really wasn't. You know, I really wanted to help you. And I hope I did. I hope I did. Being Chinese, it is a worldview. It is the way that we were raised. It is the people we surrounded ourselves with. It is understanding our histories. It is how we were taught by our families and the people and the adults around us, and those are the qualifications. Tune into more great CJSF programming. I'm done here. Tune into more great CJSF programming. Listen to Sasha's open mic every Tuesday from 3 to 4. It's very fun. Enjoy it. And I think that's all I can say to you. I'm sorry. Here's one final track for today's show. I hope you do enjoy it, though. Definitively, this is Chinese, and it brings a lot of joy. Consider this your engagement today with Chinese culture, despite the fact that this entire episode was super Chinese, and despite the fact that typically Tuesdays is incredibly Chinese as it is, because me. I'm sorry. I know I have this privilege. Sorry. I should not be bragging about being Chinese. When you are just, you don't even know where your status in Chinese-ness stands. I'm sorry. Okay, I'll stop that. I'll own up to it. I'll stop that. We're going to end off today's show with one final track. This is A Lovely Day by Chinese American Bear. Oh, God. Sorry. Again, Chinese. Anyways, this is Lovely Day by Chinese American Bear here on Typically Tuesdays on CJSF 90.1 FM. My name's Leslie. I've been Chinese. I'm sorry. My name's Leslie. I've been your host for this hour of CJSF, and I will talk to you again very soon.

0: other's successes too. And I like to see that. There's some great albums here. They were meant to be played and replayed. It's fun. Fun gig.
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